Thomas Friedel played the clarinet along with the English Chamber Orchestra. Anthony Pay conducted for the Clarinet Concerto in E Minor by Franz Kromer. It's a Saturday afternoon. Thanks for spending your weekend with Classical King. And very shortly, Mozart has a Here I Am World Symphony. 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The region of Asturias in Spain is lush. It's green, relatively cool in the summer, mild winters, and amazing history that can be seen in the cave paintings, Celtic influences, Roman ruins, fortified hill towns. Also the inspiration for one of the movements from the Spanish Suite by Isaac Albéniz. This is Asturias by Albéniz, here played by Rafael Fuerte.

Rafael Forarte played the guitar for Asturias from the Spanish Suite No. 1 by Isaac Albéniz. Hope your weekend is going well. Coming up at 6 o'clock, Plastic Bach. Here's a very young, very capable, very confident Mozart. He's 18 years old, just about ready to ditch his family, support system, and the confines of Salzburg and head off to Vienna. But on his way out the door, he gives us the Symphony No. 29. It's like saying, "Here I am, world." The Symphony No. 29 in A Major by Mozart. Leonard Bernstein leads the Vienna Philharmonic Orchestra.

0: The Symphony No. 29 in A Major by Mozart, here with the Vienna Philharmonic Orchestra, Leonard Bernstein conducting. I'm Peter Newman. Great spending a Saturday afternoon with you, just about ready to become Saturday evening, and in just a moment, Plastic Bach.
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0: Bach was plastic, and I don't mean cheap or common. His music's flexible. It can be used in different ways. These days, a number of his violin concertos are often played on the harpsichord. For Bach, it was all about what was needed at the time. And this may have been one of those pieces he adapted for performances at Café Zimmermann. That's where he held court in Leipzig when not composing church music. You could probably get away with playing this on an accordion or harmonica. Maybe not. Here's the original, a concerto in D minor for two violins by Bach. Isaac Stern and Gil Shaham play the violins. Here with the Israel Philharmonic Orchestra, Zubin Mehta conducting.

Isaac Stern and Gil Shaham played the violins, along with the Israel Philharmonic Orchestra, Zubin Mehta conducting a concerto in D minor for two violins by Bach. Hope your weekend is going well. 7 o'clock this evening, we celebrate America's great young musical talent on From the Top. When the New York Times reviewed the premiere of this next piece in 1919, it wrote, "If Americans can but continue to produce such works, all talk of the unrequited native composer will be speedily set to rest." Sadly, composer Charles Tomlinson Griffiths died a few months later, casualty of the great flu epidemic. This is America's answer to France's Prelude to the Afternoon of a Faun, poem for flute by Charles Tomlinson Griffiths. Paula Robeson plays the flute, Stephen Beck the piano.

Paul Robeson played the flute, Stephen Beck the piano, The Poem for Flute by the American composer Charles Tomlinson Griffiths. On a Saturday evening, you're spending it with Classical King. Thanks for that. 7 o'clock, we celebrate America's great young musical talent on From the Top. And I hope you can join us tomorrow at 2 o'clock for a live broadcast from the Seattle Chamber Music Society Summer Festival. Seth Tompkins is your host for the broadcast. It begins at 2 o'clock tomorrow with music by Haydn, Respighi, and Dvorak, and intermission with John Holloway, and that's conducted by Michelle Maestas-Simonson. A live broadcast from Nordstrom Recital Hall. It's tomorrow at 2, right here at Classical King. This composer went by a good number of pseudonyms. The name on this manuscript is Charlotte Sohi, but Charlotte Marie Louise Dure. She also published under Charles Sohi, Louis Rivier, Claude Vincent, and a few more. She's now pretty obscure, but over 70 years after her death in 1955, there's renewed interest in her music. Here is Sentimental Story by Charlotte Sohi. Here with the Avignon Provence National Orchestra, Deborah Waldman conducting.

The Avignon-Provence National Orchestra was led by Deborah Waldman, here for the sentimental story by French composer Charlotte Sohi. I hope you're having a wonderful evening. At 7 o'clock, we celebrate America's great young musical talent on From the Top. Here's a composer who really didn't exist when Franz Anton Rösler was born a few years before Mozart, died a year after. In fact, his own horn concertos might have been the inspiration for Mozart. But along the way, he got a name change. Might have been a publishing mistake, but Rösler might have thought the mistake worked to his advantage. Having an Italian name in the world of music could have given him a leg up. So a lot of the music that might have been written by Rösler and even others has been published under the name Francesco Antonio Rossetti. Not bad for a traveling bohemian musician. Here is Rossetti's Symphony in D Major, here with the London Mozart Players, Matthias Baumert conducting.

A composer with the name of Francesco Antonio Rossetti, a pseudonym, probably, for one Franz Anton Rössler, and a symphony in D major. Here with the London Mozart Players, Matthias Bommert conducting. I'm Peter Newman. Great spending an early Saturday evening with you. Stay with us as we celebrate America's great young musical talent on From the Top.

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0: You're listening to From the Top, where outstanding young musicians come to play. I'm your host, pianist Peter Dugan. We just heard 17-year-old guitarist Kaz Hudson from Centennial, Colorado, perform the prelude from Bach's third cello suite, originally in C major, but played for us just now in G major on the guitar. One of the great joys of hosting From the Top is meeting emerging artists at a point when they're not only finding their musical voice, but also developing their identities as adults. It's so interesting to me how their personal growth is often intertwined with their musical growth. For example, today we'll hear from a clarinetist who totally uprooted his life in Peru to follow his passion for his instrument and study here in the U.S. And then we'll meet a young bassoonist who shares what it's like living with neurodivergence. She'll describe how just feeling the instrument in her hand can provide a sense of calm. Now, let's meet Kaz Hudson, the 17-year-old guitarist who started off our program with that gorgeous Bach. Kaz is one of our Jack Kent Cook young artists. Kaz, it was so nice to hear that piece that, of course, many of us know and love, but to hear it in this fresh new way, I just loved your approach and your elegant phrasing.
1: Thank you. Yeah, it's really interesting key. Most guitarists play it in A in most arrangements, but I've grown to really enjoy it in G major.
0: Let's talk about Bach for a moment, because I know that for me as a pianist, anytime Bach comes up, there's strong opinions on whether you should use pedal, whether you should use dynamics. Does the same kind of thing happen in the guitar world?
1: Yeah, definitely. Like, the main thing on guitar is the debate of whether or not to have bass notes. Because obviously on the cello, it's a little more limited on how it can form chords and add bass notes versus the guitar, which has six strings and frets, and it's a lot easier to play chords.
0: Right. I really like the way you played it just now.
1: Thank you.
0: Let's talk a little bit about how you got started on guitar, because I understand it was something sort of the polar opposite of this delicate Bach prelude that really first grabbed your attention with the guitar, right?
1: Well, my first experience on guitar was my mom found this teacher and he just taught me like all the open position chords. I learned like Smoke on the Water on my first lesson and like all the typical guitar stuff. But eventually my mom switched to my teacher that I still have now. And he kind of influenced my direction more towards like jazz and classical music while still encouraging me to explore whatever I wanted. And I think that was like the perfect environment for me.
0: Yeah. So it sounds like you've really had your hand in all kinds of styles and genres, which is something I love to do too at the piano. But that also comes from your mom too. Like, she has a musical background, right?
1: Yeah. Her parents, my grandparents, they were both opera singers, and my grandma plays piano too. So she grew up playing classical piano. And then she actually did jazz vocals and went away from the classical route.
0: Kaz, you have such an interesting family background. Tell me a little bit about the two different cultures in your life and how that's impacted you and your sense of identity.
1: Yeah, I've always grown up with a lot of variety in my life. And I think that's been the thing that's made me into the person I am. My mom is Japanese American. She was born in Colorado, but she's Japanese. And then my dad is white. My grandparents on my mom's side, they immigrated from Japan. And my dad's parents are from the Midwest. And then also my dad's interests and my mom's interests were very different. Like, my dad was a total jock. And my mom grew up immersed in music world and like art stuff, like theater and stuff. So when I was growing up, I just got to experience all these different things. And I think that variety gave me a unique perspective because I had such exposure at a young age to different stuff. And I've gotten to a point where I feel comfortable exploring pretty much anything I have an interest in.
0: Yeah. And even within music, you enjoy a range of experiences. We just heard that pristine Bach, but I also know that one of your most exciting musical memories was playing under very different conditions.
1: Oh, yeah. My freshman year of high school, I was playing in the pit orchestra for Chicago, our school's production that year. I was the only freshman in the ensemble. I was playing guitar, and I didn't really know anyone. The last show, the audience was cheering, and there's a lot of energy on the stage because all the actors and stuff, there was their last show, too. We just looped the last like 8 or 16 bars for the bows, and just every time it would just get another level higher in energy. The actors pointed their attention to the pit, and the audience started cheering really loud, and then it ends on this huge chord. And I just remember that was like one of the most euphoric musical moments. It felt like a celebration of the whole experience of like the work and how much connection everyone felt to each other.
0: I can feel the rush just hearing you describe it. Hey, Kaz, great to talk to you.
1: Yeah, it was super fun. Thank you.
0: 17-year-old Kaz Hudson from Centennial, Colorado. Now we get to hear 16-year-old Caitlin Nguyen on the bassoon perform the second and third of José Siqueira's three etudes for bassoon and piano. Joining her will be Maria Garcia.

0: 16-year-old Caitlin Nguyen on the bassoon performed the second and third of José Siqueira's three etudes for bassoon and piano. Caitlin is one of our Jack Kent Cook young artists. Caitlin, you play that beautifully. The second movement was so lyrical. Those lines just kept going and going. It was amazing. And then all the double tonguing in the third movement was so exciting and clear. I'm in awe of the sound you produce on the bassoon, the range of color, and especially knowing that you came to this instrument pretty recently. What has that been like for you to pick up an instrument and so quickly advance to that very high level?
1: Yeah, well, actually, like a fun fact, tomorrow marks the day I started the bassoon, so it will be my fourth year tomorrow of playing the bassoon. So
0: see, that's
1: excited.
0: Amazing.
1: Yeah.
0: Only 4 years,
1: and
0: you sound like that.
1: Thank you.
0: How were you able to advance so quickly?
1: I think what comes to advancing so quickly is having a passion, a fiery passion for your instrument. You want to gravitate towards picking it up and practicing and always wanting to learn more.
0: Were there struggles along the way?
1: Yes, a lot of struggles.
0: What was it that ultimately brought you back to it and that helped you power through those hard moments?
1: I think what powered me back was I wanted to do this camp so that way I can like motivate myself to actually grab my instrument. But also I wanted to get involved in like orchestras. And then that's when I started having a little bit more goals. I want to audition for the National Youth Orchestra.

0: is, yeah, what I deal with. So that's one part of my identity. But I also want to mention, like, being female presenting and Asian and, like, being orchestra. It's also that. All of it just kind of, like, comes together. And it's just, like, difficult to tackle. At first, I didn't know it was OCD. And so, like, when I finally found out, it felt like relief. OCD, it stands for obsessive compulsive disorder, where you have thoughts, obsessive thoughts, and then you take these certain actions that could be physical or mental to relieve them, but that only like temporarily relieves them. And then it's just a repeating cycle. For me, the way that manifests is like, sometimes I could be like practicing and then I have these unwanted thoughts. And so I put down my bassoon and stop practicing. I've been going through like therapy and stuff, and like OCD is not totally curable, but it is manageable. So it's just like letting those thoughts go and not reacting to it. I feel like as a musician, you should trust what you've done in your practice and just try your best and relax.
1: Mm-hmm. So is part of it just learning to live with the fact that you might make a mistake? And if you do, like,
0: yeah, it's not the end of the world. Yeah.
1: Right.
0: Yeah, I know. Like, just there's a bunch of perfectionism in the music world. And the whole point of music is just to like share the music, like touch someone's feelings.
1: I hear you. And I think it's really important for all young musicians to learn from what you're saying right now about letting go of that perfectionism as much as we can. One of the things that really struck me when I was reading about you is that you said sometimes when you're around big crowds, you have anxiety, but when you're actually on stage and the crowd is out there in the audience and you're part of the orchestra, like that anxiety just goes away.
0: Yeah. When I'm with my instrument in orchestra and there's like packed audience, my instrument is what makes me feel like I'm me. I feel calm.
1: That is just so beautiful and so important to share, because everyone needs to understand the power that a musical instrument has, you know, and the way that it can give a young person like yourself that confidence and comfort. We are just so happy to support you here at From the Top. You're also one of our Jack Kent Cook Young Artists. What are you going to do with the funds?
0: I'm going to purchase a new bassoon.
1: Yay. Congratulations.
0: Thank you.
1: So proud of what you've done already. It's been great chatting with you. Thanks for your openness and for just being so cool.
0: Thank you.
1: Caitlin Nguyen, 16 years old from Portland, Oregon. Do you want to get a behind-the-scenes look at the making of From the Top? This season, From the Top is recording in studios around the country. We'll be visiting New York, Boston, Austin, Minneapolis, Los Angeles, and Philadelphia. And we're giving some lucky folks guest passes to watch our recording sessions in action. Visit fromthetop.org/beourguest to sign up and learn more.
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1: On From the Top, we're meeting musicians on the cusp of finding their own voice. For some of these young artists, that means having to wrestle with the legacy of the classical music canon while embracing their love of other genres. It's certainly a topic I think about a lot, and so does Miles, the musician we're going to meet right now. Miles, welcome to From the Top.
3: Yeah, thank you. It's such a pleasure to be here.
1: I'm so excited to perform together. What are we going to be playing?
3: We're going to be playing John Williams' Elegy for cello and orchestra, but cello and piano.
1: This is a really moving piece. Tell me what you love about it.
3: Obviously, it's an elegy, so it's about loss, and I think it's a really cellistic composition. It carries through all the registers and really gives you a sense of what the cello can do.
1: Yeah, and you really know how to make the instrument cry. You know, I've been enjoying rehearsing this so much. Whenever you're ready, let's take this from the top.
3: Yeah, let's do it.

0: That was 16-year-old cellist Miles Levine performing John Williams' Elegy for cello and orchestra, or in this case, piano. I'm Peter Dugan, and I had the honor of joining Miles on the piano. Miles, I just love playing that piece with you, and I have to say I'm so impressed by the way you control that bow arm. I could listen all the way to the end of the note as it was just getting tinier, and the sound still had spin in it. I know how difficult it is to do that, and it was gorgeous.
1: Oh, thank you so much.
0: I feel like you're the kind of player who really puts all of your passion into it. Something that I know you and I have in common is our love of all kinds of music. We just jammed out on that John Williams, but you're also a fan of jazz, of Latin music, funk music.
1: Yeah. When I'm not in a classical mood, I've been playing a lot of Corey Wong.
0: Oh, yeah.
1: It's uplifting music. I think it's good to keep you in a good mood.
0: I know that you feel like the whole term of classical music is maybe problematic or just needs to be shaken up. Talk to me a little bit about your feelings on that.
1: Yeah. So I'm part of the group that thinks that the term classical music should be changed to something else, because the classical era is like a tiny portion of
0: Mozart, Haydn.
1: Exactly.
0: It's the classical era. Yeah.
1: And there's so much more out there. Think of Florence Price, like Turina, or a lot of these. I'm a big fan of the 20th century kind of sound. And I think that it just needs to be redefined in that way.
0: The example I always give is if you think about Schubert and Nina Simone, I think there's a lot more in common there than Schubert and Milton Babbitt.
1: Right? Yeah.
0: Let's jump to a totally different topic here. Mm-hmm. Think tanks. You've been doing research. How did this all get started?
1: Well, I'm taking a research course at my school.
0: Uh-huh.
1: I remember reading a couple of investigative reports on, I think it was Brookings and Heritage in the Times, but I kind of realized how much sway these organizations have over public opinion and public policy. So this summer, basically, I'm working with the chair of the political science department at the University of Western Ontario, Dr. Donald Abelson, looking at the relationship between kind of typologies. There's like a classical typology of think tanks in the US, their output, and then where they receive their funding.
0: What do you mean by these typologies?
1: So there's a paper written by Weaver in 1989 where he defines three classical types of think tanks in the US: advocacy tanks, university without students tanks, and contract research organizations.
0: Uh-huh.
1: And they do research on whatever the organization that they're working for, whatever their policy goals are.
0: Yeah. Your brain is already a sort of think tank unto itself. You're such an interesting guy, and what a great player too. It's been really fun getting to know you and getting to perform together.
1: Yeah, you too. Thank you so much.
0: Miles Levine, 16 years old from Hastings-on-Hudson, New York. 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Did you know that From the Top posts short, beautiful videos of our young musicians every day? The series is called Daily Joy. Treat yourself to youthful inspiration daily. Sign up at fromthetop.org.
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0: Well, I hope you're enjoying From the Top this evening here at Classical King. And at 8 o'clock, Maggie Malloy, your host for a second inversion, exploring the new in classical music.
1: Welcome back to From the Top, where outstanding young musicians come to play. I'm your host, pianist Peter Dugan, and it's so great to be with all of you thanks to the generosity of Susan and Gerald Slavitt. If you're just joining us, we've been listening to young musicians who are growing into their musical voice as they are growing into themselves. 18-year-old Joaquin Chavez is a clarinetist who's not only exploring new places in his music, but also geographically. Originally from Peru, he's now living and studying at the Interlaken Arts Academy in Michigan. Joaquin will perform for us now the Sonatina by Malcolm Arnold. He's joined by Yaru Chong at the piano. Whenever you're ready, you and Yaru Chong can take it from the top.
2: Thank you.

0: you heard Malcolm Arnold's Sonatina for Clarinet and Piano, the first and last movements, performed by 18-year-old clarinetist Joaquin Chavez, originally from Peru, now studying at the Interlaken Arts Academy in Michigan. Joaquin is one of our Jack Kent Cook Young Artists, and he was joined by Yaru Chong at the piano. Joaquin, you play with such beautiful phrasing, such clarity of rhythm and character. I think that's the first time I've ever heard that piece, and you just made me fall in love with it. Bravo.
1: Thank you. Thank you so much. It's such a fun piece that I learned in Peru with my teacher, Luis Vargas.
0: Very cool that you played for us a piece that you first were exposed to back home. Could you tell me a little bit about your arrival in the U.S. to study at Interlaken? Like, what a huge change from Peru.
1: Sure. I first came here in 2021 for the summer camp. It was a really good experience where I got to play with an orchestra for the first time, and I made a lot of friends. I really wanted to stay here for more time. So last year, I applied for the academy, and it was the best decision that I could have made.
0: Yeah.
1: At the beginning, it was all like lost all the time, and my English was worse than now. So it was really hard for me.
0: No, your English is great. Look at you. You can just on an NPR radio interview, and it was only, what, 2 years ago that you first came to the U.S. It's just amazing.
1: Thank you.
0: How did your family feel when you told them that you were thinking of coming to the U.S. for boarding school?
1: They always support me, but they were kind of worried because it could be my first time leaving my country for more than like a month or something like that.
0: Yeah.
1: And I'm really, really close to them, but I always call them like every night. Also, coming here means a really big financial effort for my family. So my grandparents, they're also helping me.
0: It's great to know that they've got your back.
1: Yeah.
0: Now, tell me a little bit about your musical influences. Growing up in Peru, did you listen to Peruvian music? And was the style of clarinet playing any different there than what you've been trained in now here at Interlaken?
1: I started playing clarinet in my middle school. Sometimes we did stuff like marching band, but we mostly did dances and music from Peru. And yeah, the playing in Peru, it's different from here. Just the way we play the instrument, like not in the musicality and not the phrasing. I think that's a general idea around the world.
0: Yes.
1: It was more like how I blew the instrument, I like where I put my tongue, and all these technical things that I had to change a little bit. I feel like it was an improvement, so I'm really happy for it.
0: Well, that's great. Joaquin, you've experienced so much change in your life. But one thing that I know has been a constant for you is your love of football, or, you know, soccer, as we call it here.
1: Yeah, that's true. I grew up watching football, as everybody in my country is like part of the culture. And here in Interlaken, I got to meet some people also from another countries that also enjoy football in the World Cup. It was like really fun to watch those games. We also play football together here in Interlaken.
0: That's great. And a little bit of healthy competition is a good thing. I think you've said that there's a bit of good, healthy competition at Interlaken musically, too, that there are people who you can look up to and you kind of inspire each other.
1: Yeah, here in Interlaken, everybody plays amazing. So, yeah, I think that helped me a lot to improve my playing.
0: Yeah, I think it's so great to be in an environment where everyone around you is inspiring you to just be better and keep growing. Before we go, I have to congratulate you. You're one of our Jack Kent Cook Young Artists. That's so great, and we're really happy to support you.
1: Thank you so much.
0: What are you planning to do with the funds from the scholarship, or do you know yet?
1: I already use the funds, and one of the biggest things, I got my A clarinet that is helping me now to play in the orchestra, to play pieces that require that instrument. I don't know if everybody knows, but clarinet players usually have two clarinets or more. These are the clarinet in B flat and the clarinet in A.
0: Right. Could you help our listeners understand why that is?
1: I think it is because sometimes the tuning on an A or B flat helps the clarinets to make the music easier in some way,
0: right,
1: for the key and stuff like that. But it's like a really nice clarinet. I'm really thankful for the prize.
0: That's great. We're so happy to help support you. Joaquin, we're so glad that you came to perform for us today. It was a really fantastic rendition of that Malcolm Arnold sonatina, and you just brought it to life for us. Thanks for being with us.
1: Thanks for the invitation. It was such a nice experience.
0: 18-year-old clarinetist Joaquin Chavez, originally from Peru, now living and studying at the Interlaken Arts Academy. Speaking of exploring new territory, now we get to meet 17-year-old pianist Eric Zhang from Bedford, Massachusetts, who is in the midst of his own musical exploration. Eric, welcome to From the Top.
2: Hi, nice to meet you.
0: You've got a really cool piece which sort of straddles the worlds of classical and jazz. What are you going to play for us?
2: I will be playing the seventh piece from Friedrich Gulda's Play Piano Play.
0: Friedrich Gulda was an artist who was just as much a jazz pianist as he was a classical pianist. The piece that you're going to be performing for us is certainly more along the lines of the jazz style. Curious if you could talk a little bit about how you found this piece and why is it that you feel this is the music that represents where you're at right now?
2: It all started a couple of years ago. I was browsing around YouTube. I hadn't really heard classical music played on synthesizers and organs. I was inspired by a group of pieces that Gulda wrote, almost like etudes, to help encourage freedom and like modern expression in classical pianists. It was like one of those sheet music videos where you see the music as the audio plays. When we got to number 7, I saw that it was a lead sheet, which was really cool, because you don't see that really often in classical music.
0: When you say lead sheet, you're talking about a piece of music that doesn't actually have every note written down. It just says the names of the chords, right? So C minor 7, and then you have to kind of fill in the rest.
2: Yeah. And now that I've graduated and I'm kind of on my own in terms of what to do artistically, I've been kind of getting into jazz lately, and like Gulda, I think I'm also on the cusp of jazz and classical music.
0: So you will be improvising in this performance, right? Just so everyone knows.
2: Yes, absolutely.
0: Cool. Whenever you're ready, take it from the top.

0: 17-year-old pianist Eric Zhang from Bedford, Massachusetts, performed the seventh movement of Friedrich Gulda's Play, Piano, Play. And you heard Eric's own stylings and improvisations within that work. Eric, I really love what you did with it, and it's so exciting for me to meet a young musician who has that strong classical background but is now starting to explore jazz. I'm wondering if this piece takes you to a different place emotionally than when you sit down to play, say, a Chopin ballade.
1: Yeah, I think the thing that really called me to this piece is that the opening sounds like you could be like about to play Ravel or something. It just sounds so rooted in the classical world. I think the melodies are all really beautiful. My two biggest inspirations for this were Keith Jarrett and Bill Evans.
0: So you're at this moment where you're trying to decide, who is Eric Zhang? Are you currently leaning more towards being primarily a classical artist or primarily a jazz artist?
1: Honestly, I feel like I'm really trying to bridge the two worlds with pieces like this or with composers like Kapustin, who sit on the edge of the two worlds. I've just been really into contemporary music and improvising and finding that balance in the middle where I live as a musician.
0: How does that affect the way you approach a Beethoven sonata?
1: I was recently in my wonderful teacher, Mr. Rivera, at NEC's piano seminar, and our project for the semester was Chopin mazurkas. I had Opus 56 number 3. Mr. Rivera invited Roberto Poli into our class to talk about them. When he got to mine, I played it. Mr. Poli, he started telling me about how, like, when Chopin would play for his students would be like, "Chopin, you're playing in 4, but this piece is in 3-3. And Chopin was like, "No, I'm playing it in 3-3. He told me, like, I could take brief pauses on certain notes to really emphasize, like, the mazurka accent and feel. And then he told me to really just, like, listen to all 4 lines and bring them out wherever I needed. And I feel like that was such an interesting way of looking at a Chopin mazurka. It never occurred to me that, like, Chopin himself would have likely just paused on, like, the second beat of some measure where nothing is indicated to emphasize, like, an accent on that beat. I think just bringing that kind of mindset to more classical pieces is really interesting, and I think that's something I want to bring to, like, Beethoven or Schubert when I play.
0: Yeah, all of those great composers, they were all improvisers. It's so important for us to remember that. Maybe you'll get to the point where you feel comfortable having an improvised prelude or an improvised interlude in the middle of a Chopin piece. You never know. Mm-hmm. So that's exciting to me that you're exploring all of that. It's incredible to me that you would have time to do anything else with all the music you're doing. But from what I understand, when you do have spare time, you use that time to volunteer at a foundation. Can you tell me a little bit about this foundation and what your connection is to it?
1: I was born with a bilateral cleft palate and lip. The foundation, which is the Foundation for the Faces of Children, is an organization that aims to help the families of those with craniofacial differences like mine. They're a really good resource. I think they offer education, they fundraise, and they offer, like, summer camps for kids with craniofacial differences. And I've always been pretty closely connected with Dr. Mulliken over at Boston Children's because he was the one who did all the operating on me when I was a kid. I recorded videos for them. I think we raised, like, over $1,000, which was pretty good. And then I also taught private lessons for them. I got to, like, meet other people with craniofacial conditions for the first time who were around my age.
0: Mm, that must have been powerful. And what I love about this story is how you're finding this way to combine your musical talents and your generous spirit to give back to this community that you're personally connected to. Eric, I just want to say thank you for being on the show with us today. It's been such a pleasure.
1: Thank you so much for having me.
0: 17-year-old pianist Eric Zhang from Bedford, Massachusetts. I hope you all enjoyed getting to know these musicians as much as I did. I'm really grateful to them for being so open and honest about who they are. Thank you to all of them for their performances, for their great stories, and thanks to all of you for listening and spending some time with us. I'm your host, Peter Dugan. Please join me next week for more sublime music here on From the Top. Thanks to all of the sound engineers who worked on today's program, Alex Palmer at CCM Recording Studio in Denver, Colorado, Mark Cater at Falcon Recording Studios in Portland, Oregon, Kevin Carrillo at Sound on Sound Studios in Montclair, New Jersey, Michael Culler at Interlochen Public Radio, and John Weston at Futura Productions in Boston, Massachusetts. From the Top is produced by Megan Swan and Abigail Desser, sound design and music editing by John Escobar, with editing and mastering by Rodrigo Cuenca. Our production manager is Amanda Roth. 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
3: Well, thank you for diving into new music as we do every Saturday night here on Second Inversion on Classical King. I'm Maggie Malloy. Coming up ahead, music inspired by the seasons of life and the celestial journeys that we find ourselves on. But before we get to all that heady stuff, improvising, noodling around, following where the music leads, it's a great way to open your ears and your mind when you sit down at the piano to compose a new piece of music. And we hear the composer Jennifer Beller doing just that in this first piece, her head high up in the clouds in this improvisation titled Cirrus.

Cirrus, composed and performed by pianist Jennifer Beller, here on Second Inversion on Classical King. Well, in the seasons of life, spring represents youth and new beginnings, the world alive with possibility. Summer brings growth and clarity. Fall is the season of the harvest, where you can enjoy the fruits of what you've built. And winter is a time of rest, recovery, and reflection, looking back on a life well lived. The way that the cycle of seasons governs the earth and governs us all is at the heart of this next work by Paul Carr. This music takes us on a celestial journey of sorts across the four seasons. It begins amid the massive solid stones of Stonehenge, and the music gradually transports us high up into the stars and then back down to earth. Through the seasons of life, the seasons of the year, the seasons of the earth. And although the seasons may change and each of us may come and go, the earth remains eternal. In this music by Paul Carr titled Awakening, we'll hear next the Bournemouth Symphony Orchestra Chorus and Youth Chorus, led by the composer's brother Gavin Carr, with tenor Sam Furness on Second Inversion.

Awakening by Paul Carr. Inspired by the seasons of life, the seasons of the year, the seasons of the earth. We heard the Bournemouth Symphony Orchestra chorus and youth chorus, led by the composer's brother Gavin Carr, with tenor Sam Furness here on Second Inversion. I'm Maggie Malloy. Thanks so much for joining for some new music discoveries here on Classical King. Well, as a little kid, did you ever sneak out of bed at night and steal a cookie from the cookie jar, or maybe watch your favorite TV show? As a little kid, I used to get up really early every morning before everybody else, and I'd go downstairs and pop The Lion King into the VHS player. It was my favorite movie. As a little kid, Heitor Villa-Lobos used to sneak out of bed at night. He would sit at the top of the staircase and listen in to the musical evenings that his father hosted at their house. Those were some of his earliest musical memories, before he picked up a guitar himself and started composing. We'll hear a tune next from a little later in his career. This is Heitor Villa-Lobos' Etude No. 8 in C-sharp minor, in the hands of guitarist Timo Korhonen, here on Second Inversion.

0: The Etude No. 8 in C sharp minor by the Brazilian composer Heitor Villa-Lobos. Timo Korhonen, the guitarist, here on Classical Kings, second inversion. Lots more new music discoveries still to come this evening. Just ahead, music inspired by the Inuit tradition, in which the shaman rides the sound of the drum to and from the spirit world.
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0: Thanks for spending your Saturday night getting lost in new music here on Second Inversion on Classical King. I'm Maggie Malloy. Well, in the Inuit traditions of the far north, in ceremony, the shaman rides the sound of the drum to and from the spirit world. And having lived himself for decades in Alaska, the composer John Luther Adams has a great love and appreciation for the traditions and the music of the indigenous communities there. Throughout his career, his music has been shaped by the cultures, the landscapes, and the languages of the North. In this piece titled Illimak, John Luther Adams takes us along on the spiritual journey of the shaman. That's actually what the title of the piece means, spiritual journey. And through percussion music that is rooted in the natural world and in the inner resonances of the drums themselves, we find ourselves on precisely that, a spiritual journey, in this music titled Illimak by John Luther Adams, performed here by percussionist Glenn Cochee.

A Spiritual Journey Through the Far North. That was Illimak by John Luther Adams, inspired by the Inuit traditions in which the shaman rides the sound of the drum to and from the spirit world. That music rooted in the natural world and in the inner resonances of the far north. We heard the percussionist Glenn Cochee, who you might recognize as the drummer for the rock band Wilco. I'm Maggie Malloy, so glad you've joined me tonight for some new music discoveries and cosmic journeys. But you know, classical music doesn't always have to be so serious. Coming up ahead, we'll hear new music with a sense of humor, a piece of music inspired by the simple joy of laughter. That's just ahead on Second Inversion. But first, a little bit of music in bloom, a field of colors that blooms and transforms in this piece titled Blossom by Michael Sidney Timpson.

Michael Sidney Timpson's Blossom, performed by the Czech Philharmonic, led by Robert Ian Winston, here on Second Inversion on Classical King. Well, classical music does not always have to be so serious. Sometimes new music can have a sense of humor. We'll hear a piece next inspired by the simplest of joys. This is Laughter by Todd Cochran.

New music with a sense of humor. That was Laughter by Todd Cochran. He was also the pianist in that recording with the horn player Bob Watts and cellist Fang Fang Shu. Well, if you are looking to wind down and quiet your mind this evening, you are in the right place. Coming up at 10 o'clock, Pacific Notions from our friends at KEXP. 2 hours of ambient and ethereal music every Saturday night. That's just moments away, but first, let's end this edition of Second Inversion with a little something sweet. A whistle, a tune, a macaroon by Sharonova, performed here by the ensemble Why Music.

0: A Whistle, a Tune, a Macaroon by Shara Nova in a performance from the ensemble Why Music. That wraps up tonight's edition of Second Inversion here on Classical King. I'm Maggie Malloy. Thank you for listening with open ears, and thank you for joining me on all of tonight's cosmic journeys through sound. Wishing you a lovely rest of your evening ahead, and we have the perfect music to help you wind down. It's time for Pacific Notions from our friends at KEXP. 2 hours of ambient and atmospheric music every Saturday night at 10 o'clock.
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3: 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My name is DJ Alex, super honored to present the best in ambient and neoclassical music with explorations into other cinematic, meditative, and blissful sounds. Thank you so much for joining me to slow down and swim through some beautiful new music. Starting off the show this week is a track from the Cincinnati-based artist Slights, new single of theirs titled Qualia. It's music from the artist Slights. That's what's easing us into this week's show. 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

0: It's brand new music from the London-based artist Anya Alina Lin. Name of that track there is Part 2, You Were Here. It's the lead single to Anya's upcoming solo debut album due out later this year. So new sounds from the London-based artist Anya Alina Lin. That's who's wrapping up the set. You're listening to it here on Pacific Notions. Music out of Austin, Texas. Before that, from the artist Six Missing with a track titled Morning Routine. It's the opening track to Six Missing's EP. It's going to be titled Past Self. New sounds out of Japan from Ayuko Takahashi from a lovely new release titled Songs. Name of that track there was Thursday 905, Set of Two Woodcuts. Got the show going this week with a new track from the Cincinnati-based artist Slights. New track of his titled Qualia. And that's where we've been to kick off this week's edition of Pacific Notions. My name is DJ Alex. Thank you so much for joining me here on the show as we spotlight new ambient music and neoclassical music and other dreamy cinematic sounds from other genres. Appreciate you joining me right here on Pacific Notions.
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0: Hope you're doing well from wherever you may be tuning in right now. I appreciate you joining me here on Pacific Notions. My name is DJ Alex. Honored to get to share the best in new ambient and neoclassical and other dreamy cinematic sounds with you right here on the show. If you do want to reach out to say hello, feel free to do so. You can email pacificnotions@kexp.org. I'm going to start off this set with this week's Epic Bliss Out track. It's a weekly spotlight on a song that is 10 minutes or longer, so we can just sit back and relax and settle in for the rest of the show. This week's Epic Bliss Out track, coming from the German artist Jogging House, just put out a gorgeous new album titled Sender. Most of the tracks on this album clocking in at just over 10 minutes long. So if you're a fan of the weekly Epic Bliss Out track, highly recommend this new album from the artist Jogging House. Gonna play one of the fine selections off this one. It's a track that clocks in at just under 11 minutes long, and it's titled Neither. So music from Jogging House, getting the set going with this week's Epic Bliss Out track. 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

0: It's music from the French pianist Charmé, alongside the Italian composer Eduardo Gastaldi, title track to their new collaborative album. It's titled Lost in Togetherness. So music from Charmé and Eduardo Gastaldi. That's who's wrapping up the set. You're listening to it here on Pacific Notions. Music from the LA-based composer Dustin O'Halloran right before that with a track titled We Move Lightly. It's coming off the album Lumiere that originally came out back in 2011. Dustin O'Halloran could be putting out an expanded edition of that album in celebration of its 15th anniversary. Going to be including some new tracks, some new demo versions on that expanded edition for the album Lumiere from Dustin O'Halloran. Music from the California duo Pink Dolphins in the set with a track titled My Octopus Mother. That's coming off the Pink Dolphins EP, newly out on Searching Records. Music from the London-based artist Nomiai with a track titled The Earth in All Consciousness. Nomiai, a new project from the London-based musician Rosie Turton. And that's the lead single to her forthcoming debut release under this new alias. Music from Imaginary Softwoods, solo alias of veteran Cleveland-based musician John Elliott, former member of the trio Emeralds, just put out a new release under the Imaginary Softwoods alias. It's titled Center for Tactical Magic. Heard a track titled Lacking Absence. And got the set going with this week's Epic Bliss Out track, and it was an 11-minute long piece from the German artist Jogging House. It's titled Neither. It's coming off a gorgeous new album titled Sender, which features a handful of tracks that clock in at 10 minutes or longer. Loving that one from Jogging House. You've got a tune to Pacific Notions. My name is DJ Alex. Thank you so much for joining me here on the show as we swim through new ambient music, new neoclassical music, and other cinematic sounds from other styles and genres. Hope you're enjoying the sounds on this week's show.
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0: Gonna start off this set with a track from a new collaborative release between Orbital Elements and Viana. Name of the album is Between Thoughts. It's a new release coming courtesy of the Amsterdam-based label Shimmering Moods, who just announced a wonderful batch of new releases, as they typically do every month. This one of five new releases that they're putting out at the same time, and a standout one to my ears. So I'm going to play a track off this album from Orbital Elements and Viana with a track titled Serenitas. That's what's going to get this set going. 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
1: Well, I hope you're enjoying the ambiance tonight on Classical King 98.1, swimming through new sounds every Saturday night with Pacific Notions from our friends at KEXP. 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

0: Music out of Nashville from the composer Chris Lippincott. From his new solo album titled Angel in a Jet Stream. The name of that track there is The Nature of Becoming. So music from Nashville's Chris Lippincott. That's who's wrapping up the set. You're listening to it here on Pacific Notions. Music from the composer, trombonist, and vocalist Kalia Vandiver in the set with a track titled Waiting. It's the second early single to her album, Mana. Marks her sophomore release and her first for the revered Chicago-based label International Anthem Records. Beautiful, beautiful record from Kalia Vandiver. New sounds from the French duo Bulbeck with a track titled Terrasse. That's the closing track to their new sophomore album titled Fatou Feline. Music from the German artist Thomas Lemmer with a track titled The Stillness of What Once Was. This could be included on Thomas's upcoming album titled Dreamscapes 2. That one coming out in full August 7th. Music from the artist Music for Sleep. From a new release titled Infinite Tape Loops, I Fell Apart in Quiet Days. Name of that track was Every Incomplete Step. And got this set going with a track from Orbital Elements and Viana. From their new collaborative release titled Between Thoughts, name that track was Serenitas. It's all here on Pacific Notions. My name is DJ Alex. Thank you so much for joining me on this weekly journey through new ambient music, neoclassical music, and other dreamy cinematic sounds from other styles of music. Appreciate you being a part of this week's show.
1: 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We dive into more atmospheric sounds in just a moment.
0: Gonna get this set started with a track from the prolific Canadian ambient musician Anthine. From a new release titled Air Signs. Let's hear a track titled All a Blur. It's music from the artist Anthine, a Pacific Notions favorite, if I do say so myself. That's who's getting the set going. You're listening to it here on Pacific Notions.

0: It's brand new music from Matthew Followill, founding member of Kings of Leon's, gonna be putting out a gorgeous solo album of instrumental guitar explorations. A beautiful record titled If We're Apart, I'm Somewhere Missing You. Off that album, name of that track there is Together. So music from Matthew Followill, founding member and lead guitarist in the band Kings of Leon. That's who's wrapping up the set. You're listening to it here on Pacific Notions. Music from the Belgian artist Julien Haspier before that with a track titled Walkabout. That track going to be included on Julien's album A Distant Familiar, coming courtesy of the British label White Lab Rex, another winner in their excellent run of releases from this year. Music from Stefan Mochio with a track titled Dear Bert. That track, an ode and homage to the late great composer Bert Bacharach. And that track going to be featured on Stefan Mochio's upcoming album, Scenes from a Velvet Room, June 26th, the release date for that one. Music from the Danish composer Arvid Holst with a track titled Fugle Flugt. It's coming from Arvid Holst's EP titled Fear. Music from the Los Angeles-based artist Infinite Body in the set with a track titled The World's Orchid. Pulled that track off a brilliant new 22-track compilation titled Some Things Never Change, But We Won't Always Be Around to See Them. That just came out courtesy of the Kingston, New York-based label Portraiture Records. This is my first release where I've come across this label. Looking forward to keeping up with them in the future. Music from the German artist Martin Kohlstedt from the new album titled Kluft. Name of that track was Mem. New sounds out of Los Angeles from Dapper Blob. Solo alias of Ben Schwartz Hopkins from his new 16th album. It's titled Music for Museums. Name of that track was Brushstrokes. Music out of Hamilton, Ontario from the artist Tewksbury. From an immersive new release titled Rust Wave. Heard a track titled Porcelain. And got this set going with track from the prolific Canadian artist Anthine from his latest solo release titled Air Signs. Name of that track was All a Blur. That's where we've been in the last full set of music on this week's edition of Pacific Notions. Big thanks for joining me here on the show. My name is DJ Alex. Truly honored to get to share this type of music with you every week as we go on a journey through new ambient music, neoclassical music, and other dreamy cinematic sounds from other styles and genres of music. To remind you that there's beauty out in the world, there's beautiful music being made every day, offer a bit of an oasis from the daily stresses and anxieties of life. So thank you so much for tuning in, slowing down with me as we discover some beautiful new music together. I got another track or two to share with you before wrapping things up. So keep it locked here on Pacific Notions.
1: A cinematic soundtrack for your Saturday night. 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More introspective and ethereal sounds just ahead.
0: Before heading on out of here, I want to send a big thanks to you for tuning in, joining me here on Pacific Notions, lending your ears to these instrumental heavy sounds. Basically all brand new music. So thank you so much for discovering these new sounds, new tracks, new artists with me. I want to send a big thanks to Brian Foss helping out behind the scenes, as well as Jackson and Julien on production. If you do want to reach out during any point throughout the week, feel free to do so. PacificNotions@kexp.org is the email address to reach me at. And already looking forward to next week's show. So hope to catch you then. Gonna start off this last bit of music with a track from Bill Orcutt and Mobby Frati. It's titled Almost Waking. See where we go from there. But hope you have a great week. Hopefully catch you next week for the next edition of Pacific Notions. And until next time.

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Rachmaninoff's Prelude in F-sharp minor, played by pianist Alessio Box, who you can hear playing live from Benaroya Hall on Sunday. This Sunday at 2, it's the Seattle Chamber Music Society Summer Festival 2026 concert, broadcast live by Classical King with host Seth Tompkins, and there will be an intermission interview with Michelle Maestas-Simonson with John Holloway. That all happens this Sunday at 2 o'clock, and you can just tune in right here at Classical King. Coming up, something as Czechoslovakian as a big, sweet poppy seed roll. But right now, something Italian, Corelli's Trio Sonata in B-flat with Chiara Banchini, violinist, Jesper Christensen, harpsichordist, Luciano Contini, lutenist, and Katie Gohl, cellist, on Classical King.

Corelli's Trio Sonata in B-flat with Chiara Banchini, violinist, joined by Jesper Kistensen, harpsichordist, Luciana Contini, lutenist, and Katie Gohl, cellist. On Classical King 98.1, also streaming worldwide at classicalking.org, I'm Lisa Bergman. And now for that special dish, a sweet poppy seed roll from the heart of the Czech Republic. This by one of Dvorak's students, but adding his own wistful touches to that romantic style. Vítězslav Novák's Serenade in F for Small Orchestra. We'll hear the Ukrainian Chamber Orchestra with Andrew Mogrelia conducting.

From the heart of Bohemia, Vyacheslav Novák, a student of Dvořák's Serenade in F for Small Orchestra. We heard the Ukrainian Chamber Orchestra, led by Andrew Mogrelia, on Classical King 98.1. I'm Lisa Bergman, inviting you to stay tuned. Up next is something we do every Sunday from 6 until 8. We celebrate the human voice with choral and vocal music. It's called Sunday Sunrise, and it's next, right after this.

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1: Good morning. Thanks for listening to Sunday Sunrise, presented by Muriel Van Hoosen, every Sunday morning from 6 until 8, celebrating the human voice with choral and vocal music. I'm Lisa Bergman, glad to be with you. Coming up, the beloved spiritual that was made doubly famous by the great African-American contralto Marian Anderson. That's in about 20 minutes. But right now, we almost always start the show with a cantata by Bach matched with the liturgical calendar. That's the case with this cantata today, composed for the sixth Sunday after Trinity. It has a deep feeling of peace and repose. And something to listen for is the oboe d'amore, which doubles the first violin. And that's to complement the soloist, either it be an alto, or in this case, a countertenor. Bach's cantata, Contended Rest, Beloved Inner Joy, now with the Tafelmusik, Jean Lamont conducting, and Daniel Taylor is our countertenor.

Johann Sebastian Bach's cantata, composed for the sixth Sunday after Trinity, Contented Rest, Beloved Inner Joy. We heard Tafelmusik with Jean Lamont conducting, Daniel Taylor, countertenor. On Sunday Sunrise on Classical King 98.1, I'm Lisa Bergman. Very good to have your company. And now the beloved African-American spiritual, made even more popular and memorable, sung often during her farewell concerts in the 1960s, the great African-American contralto Marian Anderson would sing this often. He's got the whole world in his hands, here arranged by fellow African-American musician and performer Margaret Bonds, here transcribed by Moses Hogan, and we'll hear the Moses Hogan sing.

Barbara Hendricks, soprano, in that performance of the beloved spiritual He's Got the Whole World in His Hand, with the Moses Hogan Singers, conducted by Moses Hogan, on Sunday Sunrise, celebrating the human voice.

Vivaldi's Gloria in D with the Atlanta Symphony Orchestra and Chorus, Robert Shaw conducting. That was Dawn Upshaw and Penelope Jensen, sopranos with Marietta Simpson, mezzo-soprano. On Sunday Sunrise, celebrating the human voice with choral and vocal music every Sunday from 6 until 8, I'm Lisa Bergman. So glad you're listening. Here's a quick tip about finding out what music is playing this week on this station, and also to learn fun and entertaining ways to connect more with the world of classical music surrounding us in our region. 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Stay with us. Sunday Sunrise, celebrating the human voice, continues right after this.

Starting this hour of Sunday Sunrise on Classical King, that was Thomas Tallis, If Ye Love Me. The Cambridge Singers singing, conducted by John Rutter. And if you'd like to hear John Rutter as a composer, stay with us. We'll hear a beautiful Gaelic blessing coming up in about 10 minutes. Right now, Sunday Sunrise, celebrating the human voice every Sunday from 6 until 8, continues with Johann Christoph Bach's cantata, Lord, Turn and Be Merciful to Me, with Musica Antiqua of Cologne, with Reinhard Goebel conducting.

Johann Christoph Bach's cantata, Lord, Turn and Be Merciful to Me. We heard the Musica Antiqua of Cologne, led by Reinhard Goebel, on Sunday Sunrise. Choral and vocal music to brighten the start of your Sunday morning, every Sunday morning from 6 until 8, right here at Classical King. I'm Lisa Bergman, glad to be listening with you. And now a chance to hear John Rutter as a composer, beloved certainly as a conductor and choir master. This work was commissioned by the Chancel Choir of the First United Methodist Church of Omaha, Nebraska. It's based on a Celtic prayer, each line beginning with the words, Deep Peace. John Rutter's A Gaelic Blessing with the Choir of Clare College, Cambridge, the Dimitri Ensemble, and Graham Ross conducting.

A Gaelic Blessing by John Rutter, English composer. We heard the choir of Clare College, Cambridge, the Dimitri Ensemble, and Graham Ross conducting on Sunday Sunrise, celebrating the human voice every Sunday from 6 until 8. I'm Lisa Berkman. And now to change the mood entirely with this Miserere in C minor, based on Psalm 50 by Baroque Bohemian composer Jan Dimas Zelenka. Here's Il Fondamento with Paul Dombrecht conducting.

Bohemian Baroque composer Jan Dimas Zelenka's Miserere in C minor. We heard Il Fondamento with Paul Dobrik conducting. On Sunday Sunrise, choral and vocal music to brighten the start of your Sunday morning, every Sunday morning at Classical King 98.1. I'm Lisa Bergman, listening with you. Coming up, something that prompted a very interested person to walk 450 miles to experience. And we'll be hearing from that experience in just 15 minutes. But right now, a new release that came out yesterday. Jean Longley's Missa in Simplicitate. This is from a CD called Messe Modale, or Modal Masses, with the choir of Buckfast Abbey, Matthew Searles conducting, and Charles Maxtone Smith on the organ.

from a new release that came out yesterday. That was Jean Langlais' Missa in Simplicitate with the choir of Buckfast Abbey, Matthew Cyrils conducting, Charles Maxtone Smith at the organ. On Sunday Sunrise on Classical King 98.1, also streaming worldwide at classicalking.org, I'm Lisa Bergman. Imagine this. Johann Sebastian Bach got wind of something he could not resist, and he walked 450 miles to experience it. And that was a whole series of concerts called Evening Music throughout Advent in a town 450 miles away. It was to hear Dietrich Buxtehude, who at that point was already 70 years old, play the organ, and in some cases, his own works. Bach could not resist. He asked for 4 weeks off from his employment, but once he got there and enjoyed so much hearing these concerts and meeting with Mr. Buxtehude that he was away for 4 months. We'll hear one of the works that attracted Bach so much, Buxtehude's O Gottesstadt, with the Netherlands Bach Society, Jos van Veldhoven conducting, with Johannette Zomer, soprano.

0: O Gottes Stadt by Buxtehude. That was the Netherlands Bach Society with Jos van Veldhoven conducting, Johannette Zomer soprano. On Sunday Sunrise on Classical King 98.1, I'm Lisa Bergman. 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
0: Thanks so much for spending part of your Sunday morning with us here at Classical King. I'm Lisa Bergman. Coming up is a composer who will be testing the limits of every clarinet and every clarinetist. Wow, it's quite the showpiece. But right now, Mozart ushers in this hour of great music with this piano sonata number 17, performed by the acclaimed Italian pianist Aldo Ciccolini on Classical King.

Mozart's Piano Sonata No. 17 with Aldo Ciccolini, pianist, on Classical King 98.1, also streaming worldwide at classicalking.org. I'm Lisa Bergman. And now a composer who tests the limits of every clarinet and clarinetist. It's a work that shows off the rich, chocolatey low register and goes clear on up into the stratosphere. With scales and leaps, it's almost like witnessing a world record being beaten, particularly in the hands and the embouchure of John Manasse, clarinetist, joined by the Seattle Symphony with Gerard Schwartz conducting Louis Spohr's Clarinet Concerto No. 2.

Louis Spohr's Clarinet Concerto No. 2 with the Seattle Symphony led by Gerard Schwartz, John Manasse clarinetist. On Classical King 98.1, also streaming worldwide at classicalking.org at our website. Check it out. I'm Lisa Bergman, glad to be with you. As we listen now to music by a Benedictine nun, composed in the year 1650, at a time when all of the sisters at the Santa Radegonda convent would be presented weekly in concert. They were quite a sensation. Here is a work that Chiara Margherita Cozzolani composed for one such occasion, her Magnificat Primo. We'll hear Magnificat with Warren Stewart conducting.

Sister Chiara Margarita Cozzolani's Magnificat Primo, written in the year 1650. We heard Magnificat with Warren Stewart conducting. So as you're making your weekend plans, check this out. Today at 2, something fun happening right here at Classical King. It's a live concert broadcast of the Seattle Chamber Music Society's Summer Festival Concert No. 3 with works of Haydn, Respighi, and Dvorak. The broadcast host will be Seth Tompkins, and there will be a very interesting intermission interview with Classical King's Michelle Maesta Simonson with John Holloway, CEO of the Seattle Chamber Music Society. It's the world's largest chamber music party. It has returned. It's live broadcast from Nordstrom Recital Hall at Benaroya today at 2. We have front row tickets waiting for you. 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Stay with us. Up next, something that happens every Sunday from 9 until 11. Fresh, inviting, upbeat. It's Sunday Baroque with Suzanne Bona, right after this.

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2: It's Sunday Baroque. I'm Suzanne Bonha. France's King Louis XIV is known as the Sun King. It was a personal brand that he cultivated to illustrate his belief that he was the center of the universe and without equal. For a guy who became king at a few months short of his fifth birthday, Louis XIV managed to cultivate quite sophisticated tastes in the arts, and today we're featuring some of the musicians in the Sun King's inner circle.

As a boy, Jean Ferry Rebelle was a prodigy playing the violin. His father, Jean, was a singer in King Louis XIV's private chapel, and as Jean Ferry grew up, he had the opportunity to burnish his skills as a violinist, singer, conductor, and composer thanks to his teacher, who was another one of the king's inner circle musicians, Jean-Baptiste Lully. Eventually, Rebelle was promoted to the job of court composer to the king. Les Délices plays the overture and rondo from Jean Ferry Rebelle's opera Ulysses.

Deborah Nagy led her group Les Délices, playing the overture and rondo from Jean-Ferry Rebel's 1703 opera Ulysses. This is Sunday Baroque, supported by the Santa Fe Opera, with preview dinners, tailgate picnics, and more to kick off the evening. From boots to ball gowns, the only dress code is fun. More information at santafeopera.org. In the introduction to his four royal concert suites, composer François Couperin wrote, "These pieces are suitable not only for the harpsichord, but also the violin, flute, oboe, viol, and bassoon. I wrote them for the little chamber concerts commanded by Louis XIV almost every Sunday throughout the year." This is Couperin's first royal concert suite.

Flutists Robert Clare and Janet C., harpsichordist David Moroni, and bass viola da gamba player Jep ter Linden played the first royal concert suite that François Couperin composed for France's King Louis XIV. You're listening to Sunday Baroque. Sunday Baroque is funded thanks to the Friends of Sunday Baroque, including the Straub family of Wilton, Connecticut, and Rita Sackett, in loving memory of her husband, Mark. Michel Richard de Lalande taught music to King Louis XIV's daughters. He was a church musician, and he was music director for the Royal Chapel right up to the end of his life. Among other things, de Lalande composed many hours of music to entertain the king while dining. Trumpeter Maurice André and Paris Orchestral Ensemble play Michel Richard de Lalande's first caprice from his Symphonies for the King's Suppers.

0: Trumpeter Maurice André and Paris Orchestral Ensemble play the first caprice from the Symphonies for the King's Suppers by Michel Richard de Lalande. Our website is a valuable resource where you can learn more about all the music and musicians you're hearing on today's show. 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
1: 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This is Sunday Baroque with Suzanne Bona, and I'm Lisa Bergman. 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
0: 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Elizabeth Claude Jacquet de la Guerre's first job as a child prodigy was playing harpsichord to entertain the king and his mistress. She grew up to become the first woman to compose an opera in France. Violinist Florence Malgoire and her group Les Domino play the third violin sonata by Elizabeth Claude Jacquet de la Guerre.

20th century French violinist Florence Malgoire and her ensemble Les Dominos championed music by her 17th century counterpart, French harpsichordist and composer Elisabeth Claude Jacquet de la Guerre, playing her third violin sonata. Jean-Baptiste Lully worked for France's King Louis in the middle of the 1600s, providing music for everything from dancing and other entertainment right down to mundane daily activities. And not only was Lully part of the king's inner circle, so was the writer Molière. The two men collaborated on productions, such as the 1670 comedy ballet The Bourgeois Gentleman. It was a satirical take on social climbing. The Concert of Nations plays some excerpts from it.

0: Jordi Savall directed the Concert of Nations, performing a suite from the satirical ballet The Bourgeois Gentleman, Jean-Baptiste Lully's musical collaboration with the writer Molière. Sunday Baroque is produced at WSHU in Fairfield, Connecticut, and funded by the Richard P. Garmany Fund at Hartford Foundation for Public Giving, providing support to institutions that are committed to enriching lives in Connecticut, including Hartford Stage Company and the Hart School at the University of Hartford. Our production team is Julie Ferdino, Jennifer Basher, Sabrina Garone, Ann Lopez, and Lexi Perrinell. I'm Suzanne Bona, and this is Sunday Baroque. Violinist Jacques Aubert was a respected Baroque-era musician in France. He was a member of a prestigious musical ensemble called the 24 Violins of the King. He was also the first violinist with the Paris Opera Orchestra. And in his spare time, he was also a frequent soloist with the Concert Spirituel, where he performed some of his own compositions. Coming up on Sunday Baroque, you'll hear one of Jacques Aubert's concert suites.
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0: It's Sunday Baroque. I'm Suzanne Bona. During the 18th century in Paris, there was conflict over having musical entertainment on religious holidays. By law, arts institutions like theaters and the Paris Opera were closed at those times. The Concert Spirituel was a musical society established in 1725 as a way around that. Giving it the name Concert Spirituel, or spiritual concert, was kind of a way to paint it as an acceptable source of music. It was one of the very first public concert series in Europe, and it was very popular. Today's highlights include music composed by some of the prominent musicians connected to the Concert Spirituel.

From 1748 until 1762, Joseph Nicolas Pancras Royer co-directed the Concert Spirituel at a time when it was growing and becoming well-known. Not only was Royer a good businessman, he was a good composer, too. Guitarist Raphael Fouillatre plays L'Amiable, a rondo by Joseph Royer.

The title is L'Amiable, translating to friendly or kind, and guitarist Raphael Fouillatre played a rondo by 18th century French composer Joseph-Nicolas Pancras-Royer. This is Sunday Baroque, supported by Newport Mansions, protecting, preserving, and presenting an exceptional collection of house museums and landscapes in one of the most historically intact cities in America, Newport, Rhode Island. NewportMansions.org. Violinist Jean-Joseph Castaneda de Mondeville was a member of Concert Spirituel in 18th century Paris. Mondeville wrote 17 grand motets, which were really his crowning accomplishments. He also composed some instrumental music, including this violin sonata played by Olivier Bro with harpsichordist Andrew Appel.

Violinist Olivier Brol and harpsichordist Andrew Appel played the fourth violin sonata by Jean-Joseph Cassanet de Mondeville. The 18th century French musician was one of the members of Concert Spirituel. 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Sunday Baroque is funded thanks to the Friends of Sunday Baroque, whose generous contributors include Lynn Walther of Lake Grove, New York, and the New Family Trust in memory of Joan Cockrell New. Jacques Aubert was a highly accomplished French violinist in the early 18th century. The Parisian musician belonged to a number of prestigious French musical institutions over his lifetime, such as the 24 Violins of the King, the Paris Opera Orchestra, and the Concert Spirituel. Collegium Musicum 90 plays Jacques Aubert's second suite from his Concert of Symphonies.

0: Simon Standage and Collegium Musicum 90 play Jacques Aubert's second suite from his Concert of Symphonies for violins, flutes, and oboes. If you would like to know more about the music and recordings you hear on this program, and I hope you'll check out our website. 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
1: 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This is Sunday Baroque with Suzanne Bona, and I'm Lisa Bergman. Glad to be listening with you. Coming up in the next hour on the Sunday Midday Show with Peter Newman, he will be unveiling the truth behind a giant-sized oops. That's coming up in the next hour. And now, back to Sunday Baroque.
0: 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Andrea Donacan Philidor was the royal music librarian to King Louis XIV. Philidor's son, Anne Donacan Philidor, was also an accomplished musician. He founded the Concert Spirituel, one of the earliest and most prominent public concert series in all of Europe, and flutist Robert Stallman, harpsichordist Edwin Swanborn, and cellist Carl Benyon play a sonata by Anne Donacan Philidor.

Flutist Robert Stallman, harpsichordist Edwin Swanborn, and cellist Carl Bennion played the Sonata in G Minor from 1712 by Anne Danican Philidor. He was a founder of the iconic Parisian musical society called Concert Spirituel. Another member of the society was composer Jean-Joseph Mouret, who was a director and composer for the Concert Spirituel from 1728 to 1734. And during his tenure, he composed this suite of symphonies.

trumpeters Maurice André, Bernard Soustreau, Thierry Kahn, Jean-Pierre Leroy, and Paris Orchestral Ensemble played the suite of symphonies by Jean-Joseph Moret, a Frenchman who led the Concert Spirituel. The national distribution of Sunday Baroque is made possible by the Friends of Sunday Baroque. It's a group of music lovers who understand the importance of supporting the art form. You can find out more about the Friends of Sunday Baroque and how you can become one at sundaybaroque.org under the Contact tab. Sunday Baroque is produced at the Richard P. Garmany Classical Music Production Suite at WSHU in Fairfield, Connecticut, by Julie Ferdino, Jennifer Basher, Sabrina Garon, Anne Lopez, and Lexi Perrinell. I'm Suzanne Bona. This is Sunday Baroque.

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1: I hope you're having a wonderful weekend. Thanks for spending it with Classical King. I'm Peter Newman. A little bit later in this hour, we'll hear a song, but no words. The name Polish is attached to Tchaikovsky's Third Symphony, but probably a giant oops. The name seems to have come from a dance, a polonaise, that holds together the final movement. But the polonaise is actually the signature of the Russian Romanov family, their theme song, as it were. And so this is more a nod to old Russian imperialism than anything related to Poland. Nevertheless, it's called the Polish Symphony, the Symphony No. 3 by Tchaikovsky. Here's the New York Philharmonic Orchestra, Leonard Bernstein conducting.

The Symphony No. 3 in D Major, the Polish Symphony by Tchaikovsky. Leonard Bernstein led the New York Philharmonic Orchestra. Hope you're having a wonderful weekend, and thanks for spending with Classical King. We have the world's largest chamber music party. It returns this afternoon at 2 with a broadcast of Haydn, Respighi, and Dvorak, the Seattle Chamber Music Society live broadcast with your host, Seth Tompkins, right here at Classical King.

0: A little three-part invention in A minor by Bach, played here by Angela Hewitt. Hope you're having a wonderful Sunday morning, and thanks for spending some time with Classical King. Coming up a little after 12 noon today, a French composer's love letter to the city of Rome. And I hope you can join us this afternoon at 2. 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Haydn, Respighi, and Dvorak, live on Classical King, this afternoon at 2.
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0: With a title like Vocalese, you'd expect to hear someone singing next, and you will, just no words. Rachmaninoff wrote his Vocalese for a soprano or tenor, but it really is literally a song without words. The singer doesn't actually utter a single word. So it's ironic, though not surprising, that it's more often performed these days on instruments than sung. Here's the original, again, no words, but the voice of Renee Fleming, here with the English Chamber Orchestra, Jeffrey Tate conducts.

Renee Fleming, the soprano, with the English Chamber Orchestra, Jeffrey Tate conducting for the Vocalise by Rachmaninoff. I'm Peter Newman. Great spending a Sunday morning with you. Just about ready to become Sunday afternoon, and shortly, a French composer's love letter to the city of Rome.

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1: Here's Mozart's good buddy, Michael Haydn, the younger brother of Joseph, not as well known, but he became quite successful in London, and he was a good friend of Wolfgang. In fact, once when he was sick, Mozart finished off a piece of music that was requested as a commission. Their style is so similar that, for a time, one of the symphonies was thought to have been written by Mozart. Here's Michael Haydn's Trumpet Concerto No. 1. Soloist is Hakan Hardenberger, here with the London Philharmonic Orchestra. Elgar Howarth conducts.

The Trumpet Concerto No. 1 in C Major by Michael Haydn. Hakan Hardenberger was the soloist, here with Elgar Howarth conducting the London Philharmonic Orchestra. 2 o'clock this afternoon, the world's largest chamber music party returns, a live broadcast from the Seattle Chamber Music Society Summer Festival. 2 o'clock from Nordstrom Recital Hall at Benaroya Hall with Haydn, Respighi, and Dvorak. It's the longest of his symphonies, but we just don't know much about it. Sassoz was 21 years old when he submitted this work for a Bordeaux competition. He titled it City of Rome without giving any explanation for the name. He won, but he never published it, and so it really doesn't have an opus number, and it actually wasn't published until 1974. It marked his first time as a conductor when he led the premiere, and in the early 20th century, he recycled some of the music for use in a silent film. But this music by the composer of Carnival of the Animals, the Organ Symphony, and virtuoso works for violin and orchestra, it's largely unknown. Let's travel to a hidden corner of musical history for this Symphony in F Major, The City of Rome by Sassoz. Here's the Utah Symphony Orchestra, Terry Fisher conducting.

The Symphony in F Major, The City of Rome by Saint-Saëns. Here with the Utah Symphony Orchestra, Terry Fisher conducting. I hope your weekend is going well. And coming up at 1 o'clock, we'll find out how a very famous piece of Beethoven's got its name. We're celebrating the classical musicianship of our region by picking ingredients right from our garden on Classical King's Local Lunch. Nikhil Sarma sets the table every weekday at noon, a musical taste of the Pacific Northwest.

Jesse Norman, the soprano, with the Ambrosian Singers, John McCarthy conducting for Soon I Will Be Done, a traditional American spiritual. I'm Peter Newman. Great spending a Sunday afternoon with you. And in just a moment, we'll find out how a very famous piece by Beethoven got its name.

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1: Beethoven died in 1827 without giving a title to one of his most famous pieces. 5 years after his death, a German music critic, a poet by the name of Ludwig Rellstab, he likened the first movement of one of his most popular piano sonatas to that of moonlight shining upon Lake Lucerne. Well, that image spread, and within 10 years, Moonlight Sonata was on the title of the German and English language publications. Within 50 years, the title was universal. Here's the Moonlight Sonata, also known as the Piano Sonata No. 14 by Beethoven, here played by Stephen Kovacevic.

Stephen Kovacevic played the piano for the Moonlight Sonata, the piano sonata number 14 in C-sharp minor by Beethoven. 2 o'clock this afternoon, the world's largest chamber music party continues, the Seattle Chamber Music Society Summer Festival. I hope you can join Seth Tompkins and Michelle Maestas-Simonson for Haydn, Respighi, and Dvorak live right here at Classical King at 2. Here's a crossover piece of music. I don't mean it's a blend of jazz or pop or reggae and funk or Baroque and New Age. This is a crossover between a symphony and a concerto. Mozart called it a sinfonia concertante. It has a lot of the structural elements of a symphony, but also of a concerto. It was Mozart's way of trying to break free from the traditional titles and structures, though these days it might more likely be called a concerto for flute, oboe, horn, and bassoon. The music was lost for over 90 years, and even today there's some dispute over how much of it is authentic Mozart. It was never performed in his lifetime. Here's a hidden treasure, mostly Mozart, the Sinfonia Concertante in E-flat major. Here with Neville Mariner and the Academy of St. Martin in the Fields.

Neville Mariner led the Academy of St. Martin in the Fields for the Sinfonia Concertante in E-flat major by Mozart. Hope your weekend is going well, and we can make it a little bit better for you at 2 o'clock this afternoon as we have a live broadcast from the Seattle Chamber Music Society Summer Festival. Join Seth Tompkins and Michelle Maestas-Simonson for music by Haydn, Respighi, and Dvorak. A live broadcast, 2 o'clock, right here at Classical King. Richard Wagner missed the premiere to one of his operas, but at least he didn't go to jail. You see, he had this royal boss. Wagner was the music director for the King of Saxony, but he was also on the side of the Republicans during the failed 1848 revolution. So when Prussian soldiers retook control of Dresden, well, he had to flee, first to Weimar, then to Switzerland, where he entered the country on a fake passport. Franz Liszt gave the premiere of Lohengrin in Weimar, with the composer absent. Had he been there, he would have been immediately taken into custody. Here's some of the music that Wagner missed that night. The Prelude Act 3 from Lohengrin by Wagner. Gerard Schwartz leads the Seattle Symphony Orchestra.

Gerard Schwartz led the Seattle Symphony Orchestra for the prelude to Act 3 of the opera Lohengrin by Wagner. 2 o'clock this afternoon, a live broadcast from the Seattle Chamber Music Society Summer Festival. And here's music by a political prisoner. Domenico Cimarosa was well known around Naples. In fact, through much of Italy as a composer of comic operas, church music, and symphonies. But backing the overthrow of the monarchy in his hometown, not a good career move. He was imprisoned, exiled, and left for Venice, where he died at the age of 51. Here's a little sonata in C major by Domenico Cimarosa, here played by the Heinrich Albert Duo.

A Little Sonata in C Major by Domenico Cimarosa, here played by the Heinrich Albert Duo. Here at 98.1 Classical King, 2 o'clock this afternoon. Hope you'll stay around for a live broadcast from the Seattle Chamber Music Society Summer Festival. Here's the contemporary English composer Cecilia McDowell and God is Light, the choir of Trinity College in Cambridge, who's led by Stephen Layton.

God is light. The English composer, Cecilia McDowell. Here with the choir of Trinity College in Cambridge, Stephen Layton conducting. I'm Peter Newman. Great spending a Sunday afternoon with you. And I hope you can stay with us for a live broadcast from the Seattle Chamber Music Society Summer Festival. Haydn, Respighi, and Dvorak on the program. It's coming up right here at Classical King.

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0: Hey there. I'm Seth Tompkins, very excited to be joining you for today's live broadcast from downtown Seattle. We're here at Nordstrom Recital Hall inside Ben Arroyo Hall for the third festival concert of this year's Seattle Chamber Music Society Summer Festival, the world's largest chamber music party. This afternoon, we're going to have some clarity and humor with Haydn, playfulness and invention from Respighi, and nostalgia and warmth from Dvorak to close out the concert today. Broadcasts of Seattle Chamber Music Society on Classical King are presented by Patricia Takach and Gary Takach. Thank you for your support. Today's concert, notably the final event at Nordstrom Recital Hall for this year's festival. Normally, the festival is entirely based here with all the main festival concerts happening at Ben Arroyo, but this year, Ben Arroyo is undergoing renovation. You might have heard about this. And starting tomorrow, SCMS will be hitting the road with their festival because of that renovation. The remainder of this summer's festival concerts happening at other venues, including concerts at Town Hall Seattle, Meydenbauer Center in Bellevue, and also at venues on Bainbridge and on Vashon Islands, with the concerts broadcast as usual here on Classical King. As the building, the Ben Arroyo Hall building, approaches its 30th anniversary, the renovation here is an effort to make the lobby of the building more open to the public, a $20 million project, with the end result being that the lobby will be open to the public year-round, with options for coffee and lunch and more pre-show dining before all the shows here. Among the changes will be a new central bar and a new gathering space, the Overlook Lounge. The building will be completely closed, though, starting this next week through late August, but of course will be reopening before Seattle Symphony's opening night in September. The programming for the summer festival this year at SCMS is a little bit different, with each and every concert having at least one piece that is meaningfully connected to the United States in some way. This is how SCMS is marking America's 250th anniversary. Today, for the finale of the concert, the Dvorak String Quartet No. 12 is the notable piece in this way, Dvorak's so-called American Quartet, written during his time in the U.S. More about that later. Audience still filing back into the hall here at Nordstrom Recital Hall in downtown Seattle. The pre-concert recital was a very full program, so folks still kind of filing back in as we get ready to start the main concert today. Very warm atmosphere, a sold-out concert on a beautiful day in the Northwest today. The first piece we're going to hear today when we get started is by Joseph Haydn, his Piano Trio No. 27. Haydn, hailed as the father of the symphony, the father of the string quartet, you might have heard that, with his works really kind of setting down the foundations of both of those formats that generations of composers would use for centuries after Haydn. But he also did the same thing with the trio, the format that we're going to hear today. When Haydn first started working with the piano and strings trio as a format, it was essentially still kind of a Baroque era kind of a thing, with the cello more or less just doubling the left hand of the keyboard part as a supporting voice. But by the end of Haydn's career, this trio format had really evolved into something much more modern, with the cello as a third true independent voice. And it's in that later way of doing a piano trio that we're going to hear this music written, a more kind of advanced way of a piano trio being. This string trio number 27 by Haydn we're going to hear does come from the final decades of his career, when he was really at the height of his fame, fully developed in his musical styles. He likely began writing this one when he was on his second of two trips that he made to London. This is a time when Haydn really was at the height of his fame. Audiences in London just couldn't get enough of his music. He really couldn't avoid writing hits during his time in London. That's why his famous London symphonies were actually his final symphonies. He knew he wouldn't be able to replicate their success with continental audiences once he returned home, so he simply didn't write any after he left London for the final time. Audience mostly filled into their seats now, and lights dimming. I think we're going to hear from some folks from the Chamber Music Society before we get to this Haydn. Audience being asked to silence their cell phones. Lights coming on at Nordstrom Recital Hall as we wait to hear from the Chamber Music Society. Here's the CEO, John Holloway, with James Ennis, the Artistic Director.
1: Good afternoon, everyone. I'm James Ennis, Artistic Director of the Seattle Chamber Music Society. Thank you.
2: And I'm John Holloway, CEO of Seattle Chamber Music Society.
1: It's wonderful to see you all out here. I'd also like to send warm hellos to the viewers on our virtual concert hall and our listeners on Classical King Radio. We've got a great show for you today. Before we begin, we'd like to thank some of our very important sponsors. Our season sponsors are Dave and Amy Fulton, our festival sponsors are Lynn and Jerry Grinstein, and the sponsor of our virtual concert hall is Diana Carey.
2: And today's concert is sponsored by a very dear friend.
1: Very special friend.
2: Who is anonymous. Thank you. Well, it's been an amazing couple of years at Seattle Chamber Music Society. We have a new record label, just with two releases. We have a string quartet in residence program that just finished its first year, playing concerts in elementary schools in all 9 districts of King County. We acquired the concert truck, which was an amazing growth opportunity. We have these year-round concerts, our signature series, our concerts in our living room at the center. It's been busy up there.
1: It's been busy. Well, I can't think about our center, and particularly those living room concerts, without thinking of the sponsor of our living room, our dear friend Ken Hollingsworth, and it is Ken's birthday today. So
2: happy birthday, Ken.
1: We love you. Happy birthday to Ken. Happy birthday to you. Well, John, with all this going on, the only problem is that our wonderful Center for Chamber Music is getting a little bit small.
2: I've been thinking the same thing for about the last 18 months.
1: Any ideas about that?
2: I think we should just build a bigger one.
1: Well, you know, John, that's a nice idea. However, if you're going to build a new Center for Chamber Music, I've got an idea. And how about inside it, we build a world-class, purpose-built, designed by the top acoustical firm in America, dedicated chamber music concert hall that can house all of our streaming, all of our chamber music recording, and our 3 beautiful Steinway D concert grants.
2: You know, I would be okay with that. If it could also be on 6th and Union, downtown Seattle. If it could have enough rehearsal rooms for our growing academy and all of the musicians, and if we could kind of recreate the Toby Sachs living room with an artist hospitality suite.
1: Sounds good to me. Let's do it. What do you think?
3: Shall we do that?
1: Well, that sounds like someone doesn't like that idea, We have members of our board who are willing to answer any questions any of you may have. Now, they will become very obviously visible to you due to something that I think can happen right now, yeah? Yeah, there we go. Take a look around. If you see someone in a hard hat, they know. They know the details of what's happening. And if you can stick around, anyone who's interested in learning more, stick around for the post-concert Q&A, because John and I are going to be discussing this very, very, very exciting project that is coming soon.
2: Yes, we have renderings that will be available in the lobby at intermission for you to take a look at the concert hall, some of our rehearsal spaces, our artist hospitality suite, and also this is not a campaign launch. We're not asking for money today, very intentionally. We just want to let you in a secret that we are incredibly excited about. And today, our last concert of the Summer Festival in Nordstrom Recital Hall downtown with our most loyal audience felt like the right time to let you in on the secret. So.
1: We have much more music to come this month. Please join us for concerts on Vashon Island tomorrow, Bainbridge Island on Tuesday, then going over to the Maidenbauer Center in Bellevue later this week, and then finishing up the festival with 4 concerts at beautiful Town Hall just up the road. So we hope to see you there. Thank you all for coming today. It's been a great first week. We've, as I said, much more to come. Hope to see you there. Enjoy the concert. Enjoy the festival.
0: warm welcome from John Holloway, CEO of the Seattle Chamber Music Society, and their artistic director, James Ennis, there as we get ready to hear today's concert. Starting out again with this string trio by Joseph Haydn, his trio number 27. Performers for this work will be violinist Tessa Lark, Orion Weiss playing piano, and Mark Kosower, the cellist. Nice buzz in the audience as they kind of digest that exciting news about the new space from the Society. We'll probably hear more about that today during our intermission interview with John Holloway, the CEO of SCMS. Still waiting for the performers to take the stage for this Haydn we're about to hear. Pieces like this one, here come the performers. Door is opening. Trio taking the stage now.

Haydn's Piano Trio No. 27 in A-flat major. During a performance with pianist Orion Weiss, cellist Mark Kossower, and violinist Tessa Lark on 98.1 Classical King. Listener-supported classical from the Pacific Northwest. I'm Seth Tompkins, morning show host at Classical King. Very delighted to be here with you tonight, or this afternoon, I should say, for this live broadcast, a sold-out performance from Seattle Chamber

Music Society, part of their summer festival, the world's largest chamber of music party. Performers returning to the stage now for more bows. Sold out house, really appreciating their work on that Haydn. Lots of fantastic humor in that trio. Is it over yet? Kind of catches you off guard in that rondo, the third movement. On a beautiful Seattle summer day, we're here at Nordstrom Recital Hall inside Benaroya Hall, downtown Seattle, for this concert. Notably, the final concert at Nordstrom Hall for this summer's festival from SCMS. Most of the Society's summer festival performances are here in most years, but this year, Benaroya Hall is closing for a few weeks, starting this next week, running through the end of August for renovations. So this year, the Chamber Music Society taking the show on the road. Upcoming performances at Town Hall Seattle and in Bellevue and on Bainbridge and Vashon Islands. Performers left the stage. We're resetting. Should be not too long of a reset. Just need to add a couple chairs for the string quartet plus piano work that we're about to hear. Respighi's F minor quintet for piano and string quartet. This quintet, we're about to hear one of only two quintets written by Respighi during his career. The other's a quintet for winds. This one is from Respighi's early years, finished in 1905, but started in 1902 when he was in his early 20s. That year, 1902, Respighi had spent some time not in Italy, but in Russia, playing a season on violin of Italian opera with the Imperial Theater in St. Petersburg, Russia, and also very relevant to his composition, having taken 5 months of lessons with the great Russian composer and teacher of orchestration, Nikolai Rimsky-Korsakov. And from what we can tell, he started the quintet we're about to hear during that time in Russia when he was studying with Rimsky-Korsakov, finishing it a few years later. It's not a frequently performed work, both in terms of chamber music repertoire generally and in terms of the composer's output. Respighi, better known for his tone poems, Roman festivals, and especially for Pines of Rome and Fountains of Rome, frequently performed by orchestras around the world. Chamber music by Respighi is relatively obscure compared to those, despite the number of chamber works he did write, works for string quartet, several of those, a double string quartet, lots of pieces for piano and violin, and piano and cello, among others. Music for the performers being placed on stage now? Looks like we're almost ready. This is a relatively short work we're about to hear, just about 15 minutes long in three movements. One notable moment to listen for in this work is during the very short second movement, there's a viola and cello duet that opens that movement, kind of an unusual thing in chamber music. The first movement, very long, takes about two-thirds of the work, so that's kind of the structure of what we're about to hear. Respighi, as a composer, kind of an interesting figure, a composer who was really interested in the past, but also very forward-looking in his work, his output including antique-sounding works, like his suites of ancient airs and dances, but also works that still sound pretty fresh today, despite having been around for hundreds of years, works like Church Windows and his Metamorphosen. Kind of a complex guy, Respighi, deeply introverted, very scholarly, but also kind of childlike in some ways, always kind of wearing his heart on his sleeve, reacting strongly to things, and also retaining a real lifelong sense of curiosity and wonder about the world. Intensely intellectual, too. He loved studying geography and science and languages. He was a genius with languages, really, reportedly fluent in 11 languages in total. Stage door is closed. Looks like we're about to begin as this concert from Seattle Chamber Music Society continues. Okay, taking the stage now, Alessio Bax, the pianist, with Andrew Wong on violin, Chad Hoops also playing violin, Elena Paro van der Staat on viola, and F.A. Baltichigil on cello.

0: The Quintet in F minor for piano and string quartet by Ottorino Respighi, live on Classical King 98.1 from the Summer Festival of Seattle Chamber Music Society. Performing there, pianist Alessio Bax with Andrew Wan and Chad Hoops on violin, Milena Paro van de Staat, the violist, and cellist F.A. Baltichigil, we just heard. Performers left the stage now, might come back though. It's a sold out house today. A very warm audience. Here come the performers back for another bow. We're in downtown Seattle right now at Nordstrom Recital Hall inside Benaroya Hall on a really beautiful day in downtown Seattle. I'm Seth Tompkins with Classical King. Great to be listening with you. This afternoon's concert will conclude with American music by the Czech composer Antonín Dvořák. Dvořák's famous American Quartet, written during his time in the U.S. That's in 20 minutes or so after intermission today. The American Quartet is today's kind of special work celebrating American influence in chamber music, a special part of this year's summer festival from SCMS, with every single concert having at least one piece that is meaningfully connected to the United States in some way, as we celebrate the nation's 250th birthday this year. Before we get to that, Dvořák, though, we're going to hear from the CEO of Seattle Chamber Music Society, John Holloway. He's joining us from the lobby of Nordstrom Recital Hall in just a moment here in conversation with Classical King's Chief Content and Engagement Officer, Michelle Maestas-Simonsen. This interview is one you're not going to want to miss. John is expected to be sharing more about a pretty big announcement from SCMS next.
1: Thanks so much, Seth. Welcome back to our intermission gathering place here in the lobby of Nordstrom Recital Hall at Benaroya Hall. We're in downtown Seattle as the Seattle Chamber Music Society Festival continues. I'm Michelle Maestas-Simonsen, and whether you're with us right here in the hall, listening this afternoon on Classical King, or joining us from wherever you are through the Seattle Chamber Music Society's virtual concert hall, we're delighted that you're spending part of your day, part of your Sunday with us and the music you love. We've just heard a remarkable first half from the elegance and warmth of Haydn's piano trio in A-flat, and something a little less heard but amazing, which was Respighi's vibrant piano quintet, and still to come, Dvořák's beloved American quartet. Joining me now is John Holloway, the CEO of the Seattle Chamber Music Society. And since arriving at SCMS in 2021, John has helped lead one of the most exciting periods of growth in the organization's history. Under his leadership, SCMS has expanded into year-round programming. It's launched an innovative digital initiative, including the virtual concert hall. It's introduced the concert truck to Seattle, and it's established its first ever quartet in residence. And beyond that, it's broadened its reach into schools and communities all across the region. His leadership has both earned regional and national recognition. John was named one of Musical America's top 30 professionals of the year and honored by the Puget Sound Business Journal's 40 Under 40. And earlier this year, became the first ever CEO in Seattle Chamber Music's history. With this contract extended through 2033, it really reflects the board's confidence in his vision for the organization's future. John, it is welcome to have you here at the world's largest chamber music party.
2: Thanks so much, Michelle. Appreciate it.
1: We are so delighted to be here and continue our partnership with Classical King and SCMS. And this afternoon, we experienced two really wonderfully different and beautiful works. You know, as someone who has heard countless performances over the years, what really stood out to you about today's first half?
2: It's the world's greatest classical musicians, and my team and I, we talk about it often. You bring great people, you program great music, you have great partnerships like this one with Classical King, and you know, my job is to tell people about it, get them to come, and makes it pretty easy. And as an audience member myself, it brings so much joy.
1: You can definitely see perhaps behind us right now, and maybe you hear a little bit of that crowd noise. It is packed here for this performance. And, you know, people like you, you devote most of your career to making experiences like this happen and make these kind of moments for the musicians and for the audiences occur. Are there still moments in concerts where you feel like I'm not a CEO anymore and I just get swept away by the music?
2: I get swept away every day. you know, my partnership with James Ennis, my relationship with all the musicians we bring, you know, the longtime regulars, the newcomers like Chad Hoops. It's been so great spending a week with Chad and getting to hear him play and get to know him on a very personal level. And, you know, how that impacts the way they sound to you is dramatic. I have a baby. She's almost two, and thinking about you know, Uncle Jimmy.
1: It's so special.
2: It's very cool. I'm so lucky to have this role and have this job.
1: Lately, has there been a performance, you just mentioned a few players there, that has really surprised you emotionally about those friendships and connections you guys make?
2: Well, I think SCMS operates at the intersection of excellence and access. And that's something that our team talks about all the time, whether we're on the concert truck and, you know, at a farmer's market in Burien, or we're here in Nordstrom Recital Hall making music. It's the same level of programming, the same level of thought and preparation goes into the playing and the programming. And I think, you know, that makes literally every concert you come to, it might be the best time you ever hear that work. I didn't know, actually, there was Figgy. It's new to me. Of course, since it's been programmed, I've listened to it many times. But first time I've heard it live, that piano quintet, and it's that intersection, really, truly, of making sure everyone has access to it and making it really good all the time is I think, SCMS's magic piece.
1: Absolutely is. I mean, bringing works to light like that might not regularly get programmed, it's something really quite special that, you know, only SCMS can really do.
2: There's a level of trust. You know, James, I trust him fully, obviously, with programming, but our audience does too. I mean, this is the third concert of the Summer Festival. All three sold out. Waiting list today of about 70 people, you know, trying to get into the doors. And it's because we all trust James to program music that's great and wonderful to hear.
1: Do you think that there's some kind of specialness or something about James that allows him to have that really distinctive voice for SCMS, and is there something about his specific vision that makes it really compelling for you?
2: I mean, he's not human, right? Let's just say that. He's a remarkable colleague and friend. He's warm and humble while simultaneously being among the most in-demand musicians in the world. I get to travel with James some, and I do it to make sure that I never take for granted the fact that he's playing, you know, 30 concerts a year here with us, or he's programming this, or that we have this access to him. Because, you know, when you go to the Chicago Symphony and you see him play a quad, you know, four concerts, 4 days, and Chicago Symphony Hall sold out, you know, 4, 5, 6, 8, 10 curtain calls, lots of encores. You know, I said this the other day. There was a great, the BBC editor, Music Magazine, was here and was asking me about, you know, some of these same questions. And James always, when he plays on the first half of the symphony, he comes around into the audience for the second half, and people gasp for air and like, I can't believe he's here. And, you know, it's the way he observes the audience experience every concert he plays. Even here, you know, he listens first half, if he's playing in the second half, in the hall from a seat, every pre-concert recital he's listening to. So he has just great command of that, and then he's sweet and human and normal. And
1: he's
2: dad. Rare.
1: He's all the things.
2: Yeah.
1: You know, if you don't know who James Ennis is, he is one of the world's greatest currently living and amazing violinist. He's also the artistic director of the Seattle Chamber Music Society. And obviously he's thinking about the artistry, the music, the connection. Do you and he ever talk about where that intersects with the audience experience?
2: Constantly. Yeah, James certainly serves as a role as artistic director, but is available for anything and everything. We talk daily, 7 days a week, multiple times a day.
1: A real partnership.
2: 100%.
1: You know, something that you've said to me, I think the first time I ever met you, you said everyone loves chamber music. Some people just don't know it yet. And that's such an optimistic philosophy. You know, for listeners at home and everybody on the virtual concert hall, what do you mean by that?
2: Well, I think first, how do you define chamber music? You know, I think of the art form functioning exactly the way we want society to function. It's everyone has a voice on stage. It's intimate. People take different turns leading, supporting others. There's great communication, you know, verbal in rehearsals, nonverbal in performance. Great level of respect. People have to show up and prepare and work. And we see this in our Academy for Chamber Music and these young people that come. And, you know, very beginning of the semester, it's remarkable to see the transformation from rehearsal one, coaching one, to the end, where they, throughout that semester, kind of grow into these humans that we want to represent us in society. I think chamber music teaches that. It really, you know, molds people in the right way. And so what we found from the data is that if you introduce people to great chamber music in great ways, they love it. And so we say everyone loves it. Some people don't know it yet. Our audience is growing so much that we're kind of proving the theory, right? Our concert truck that just finished, I'll talk about 2025. We have the best data there that's more comprehensive. There are about 4,000 people that attended concert truck concerts 25% of those people purchase tickets to something in the hall the next year.
1: That's great.
2: And so if you're introducing it to them in the right way, they want to come to more.
1: That's amazing. The idea of meeting people where they are seems to run through everything Seattle Chamber Music Society is doing. Now, if you're just joining us, I'm Michelle Maestas-Simonson, and we are coming to you live from the lobby of Nordstrom Recital Hall at Benaroya Hall during SCMS's Summer Festival. My guest this afternoon is John Holloway, the Chief Executive Officer of the Seattle Chamber Music Society, and we've been talking about today's beautiful first half, James Ennis's artistic vision, and the many ways that SCMS is expanding the reach of chamber music and really great music into our communities. One of the exciting developments for SCMS is its own recording label. I even have like a couple of the albums here. There are just two so far. You know, what kind of opportunities is this going to create for audiences and for artists, John?
2: We want to create a label that is kind of the defining collection of chamber music. And if you look, as we mentioned, just the excellence piece and of what we present, and you could, you know, attend a concert. It's a string quartet. It's something that you know, you've heard many times in your life, mm-hmm. or the artists have played. But this particular day, because of the level, the preparation, the venues, it could be the best time that you've ever heard that piece played. How can we not record it?
1: Mm-hmm.
2: You know, how can we let that escape? I also think that our virtual concert hall, you know, our partnership with Classical King, our label are our most accessible tools, because mm-hmm. if you're at home, you can't come to a concert, maybe you live, you know, out of state or outside of Seattle, or for whatever reason you might not be able to attend that day, you can attend on our virtual concert hall. You can tune in to Classical King. You can check out our label all the time and anytime you want on every major streaming platform. You know, there's CDs, there's vinyl, which is surprisingly make a huge comeback in the recording industry. And
1: absolutely.
2: So it's with a click of the button, every elementary school in Washington State, in the country, can have access to this with no extra cost to us. And so if you've got some of the greatest performances that might exist, and you've got this infrastructure to be able to push it out into the world, it almost feels like a mistake not to record, not to have a label.
1: Well, there is going to be undoubtedly many, many more recordings coming out of the new label that you'll want to check out. You can learn more about it at SCMS's website at seattlechambermusic.org. You know, one of the things we talked about briefly, one of the things I absolutely love too, is the concert truck fueled by Seattle Chamber Music Society. And it's a real joyful way of bringing music into the community. Do you have any moments from this past season that really stuck with you, something exciting that happened?
2: Well, you know, since we acquired the truck about a year ago, it became part of SCMS. We're still sending it around North America, really sharing our blueprint with other organizations because, again, everyone loves chamber music. Some people don't know it yet. We want to advocate for the art form. We think you know, we're the worldwide leader in chamber music. That's certainly our goal. The more organizations around the country that lean in and borrow our playbook in terms of reaching their community, that the art form will grow. And the art form growing means better quality of life for people all around the world. So one of the great things about being able to own the truck and operate is we can do more. We can do more at different points of the year. We can really control where we are. And we had a great partnership with Classical King at the Seattle Center that you led actually admirably, where the Seattle Symphony, Early Music Seattle, Pacific Northwest Ballet,
1: Greater Seattle Choral Consortium,
2: Seattle Opera, all joined and got to play on our truck for thousands of people on a day at the Seattle Center. And what a lot of joy.
1: Yeah, absolutely. Beautiful day. People really discovered music that they didn't know was part of their life, that should be part of their life all the time. So it was a really special day. But, you know, special days like that take a lot of work and a lot of energy, just like you know. And you guys have some really exciting projects on the horizon. And one is a new permanent home for Seattle Chamber Music Society. You know, a lot of organizations, they think about seasons. And when you're looking at a building or a new venture like that, it's asking you to think in generations. And when you picture that building years from now, you know, what do you hope people feel when they walk through those doors?
2: Yeah, it's a great question. This project is so important. We have a beautiful Center for Chamber Music at 6th and Union right now. I inherited that. My predecessor and the board and James and the staff put that together, and it's been a remarkable space for us. And it's been so good that it's allowed us to think bigger.
1: Mm.
2: All the things that we've talked about here, our string quartet in residence, our concert truck, our virtual concert hall, our label, our concerts, we need the infrastructure to sustain them, to grow them. for them to continue to build. And that infrastructure comes in a new center. I think the last center was such a big step for SCMS at the time. And now we're building a new space that really reflects what the organization does now and what it's going to do in the future. So I'll say one thing about the hall, and there's so many great things, and for the listeners, there's a lot coming soon. So I could talk about this for days and look forward to doing so more and more. But basically every chamber music venue that you or I, Michelle, attend, is kind of a multi-purpose space, right? It's a space that can do all kinds of different music, and those are amazing spaces. Every city needs them, you know, to accommodate all of the different types of art, or maybe a corporate luncheon, you know, to keep the doors open. And that's not true just to Seattle. That's chamber music venues have always been like, well, yeah, you gotta do everything in that space. When we have James Ennis and the artistry that's coming here, shouldn't we have a worldwide leading hall for chamber music? And I know that people say chamber music was built for a living room. I agree with that in many ways, like the Haydn we heard today. Certainly, you can go to the space it was written for, right? Esterhazy Palace, you can see it. Small space, beautiful space. But Shostakovich 8 wasn't written for a living room. You know, it was written kind of start a revolution in some ways. And I don't think the space that this art form was built for exists yet. But it will in about 12 to 18 months.
1: It's so exciting. I mean, when you think about the music we heard today, like the Respighi, somebody who was looking forward and looking back at the same time, and imagining a world where people would get to experience new sounds and be inspired by the past but look towards the future, that's a really exciting prospect for anyone who gets to experience this in this new space.
2: It's going to be incredibly special. One of the other real focuses for us is, again, access. So we want incredible sight lines, incredible acoustics. We want the great experience for a patron that's coming, a great experience for our artist. But that means it has to be accessible to everyone. So we're talking threshold-free space. We mean ample parking that we can validate. We want restrooms more female than male to make sure. You know, my wife and I, we go to a lot of Mariners games. If she goes to the restroom in a Mariners game, she's out for three innings with the pitch clock. You know, I mean, it takes a long time. We want to accommodate those things and make sure that everyone that wants to come to a chamber music concert can come comfortably and have a great experience. And we found that incredibly, there are a lot of venues that really don't accommodate all those needs, and you know, throughout the world. And so we're eager to really lean in that way in a special way.
1: As we wrap up this conversation, can you talk a little bit more about, you know, what will happen with the experience for the virtual concert hall in this new space, especially for a lot of our viewers who are joining us right now through that medium?
2: More and more. I mean, that's the best way to put it. I think you'll see an improved product. Not that it's not amazing already. Simon, Jeff, Claudio, our whole team back there, Andrew Collins, Danny Chu, they really build that. It's great now. Wait till you see it in the new space. You'll have more more action, more opportunities to hear more music on our virtual concert hall, hopefully on Classical King too. We want to keep, you know, these live broadcasts are such a amazing way to reach people, gain access, right? You guys offer 24/7 free access, anyone with a radio, to the art form that we present. So we want to do more of that too.
1: Yes, everyone with a radio or a smartphone or the internet, really, you can listen to Classical King and listen to Seattle Chamber Music Society on Classical King wherever you are. And that's a really special thing to be able to do. So John, as we go back into the hall for the second half here, what would you say to someone who's experiencing SCMS or perhaps chamber music itself for the very first time this afternoon?
2: Enjoy. Prove the theory right. Come back often. And yeah, we always say the more people know, the more they like the concert, right? So we have amazing lectures, really solid program notes, a lot of resources on our website to kind of prepare you. Nick on our team puts a great know before you go email together that really kind of outlines what to expect. And just lean in and let us know how we can get better. One of our real features is obsessive customer service. We want to exceed the expectations of our audience every single time. And so without knowing what they are, it's hard to exceed it. So call us, email us. Our box office, our phone's open all the time. Be in touch.
1: 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John Holloway has been our guest this afternoon during intermission here at the Seattle Chamber Music Society Summer Festival. It's been a pleasure hearing not only about the remarkable growth of SCMS, but also the vision behind it and the vision that continues to expand opportunities for the artists, audiences, and the communities right here in Seattle and far beyond. John, thank you so much for joining us, and thank you for sharing what the Seattle Chamber Music Society is doing and where they're headed. I'm Michelle Maestas-Simonson. Thank you for spending part of your Sunday afternoon with us here at Nordstrom Recital Hall on Classical King 98.1 FM, online, and on the Classical King app. And of course, from the Seattle Chamber Music Society Virtual Concert Hall. Now let's return to the stage for the second half of today's concert and Seth Tompkins in the broadcast booth.
0: Exciting news from the CEO, John Holloway, of Seattle Chamber Music Society there about a new performance venue, a new space for SCMS, something the organization's been looking for a long time. That's fantastic. If you are just joining in, we are about to hear some Dvorak here on this special live broadcast from Seattle Chamber Music Society on Classical King at 98.1 and HD1 KING FM Seattle. I'm Seth Tompkins, morning show host at Classical King. So good to be listening with you this afternoon. We are live in downtown Seattle right now at Nordstrom Recital Hall inside Benaroya Hall. The last one, though, at Nordstrom for this summer's festival. Normally the whole festival is here, but with Benaroya Hall under renovation for the next 6 weeks or so, SCMS taking things on the road starting tomorrow with concerts in Bellevue and on Bainbridge, Vashon Islands. More info about all their upcoming events and the rest of the activities for this year's festival, the world's largest chamber music party, at seattlechambermusic.org. The sold-out crowd filling back in. We've heard three bells in the lobby. It's time to get started here. Lights are down, but lots of folks still finding their seats. This sold-out crowd getting ready to hear Dvorak's so-called American Quartet, his string quartet number 12 in F. Performing tonight will be James Ennis, the artistic director of the Seattle Chamber Music Society, the violinist James Ennis, with a second violinist Amy Schwartz Moretti, a violist J.N. Chen, and cellist Edward Aaron joining forces for this Dvorak. With the semi-quincentennial this year, America celebrating its 250th birthday, SCMS is getting in on the party with the programming for this year's festival. Every single concert from the Chamber Music Society this summer has at least one piece that is connected strongly to the USA in some way, either music by an American composer or music composed in the United States, as is the case with this quartet by Dvorak we're about to hear. Dvorak's time in the U.S., happening in the 1890s, from 1892 to 95, when he was mainly here to lead the National Conservatory of Music in New York City. But he also had the opportunity to travel elsewhere in the U.S. while he was here, like he was doing when he wrote this quartet we're about to enjoy. It was the summer of 1893 when Dvorak had found his way to the Czech community of Spillville, Iowa. He was grateful to have his family with him, most of whom had not been able to be with him in New York. Also grateful to be kind of reconnecting with familiar language, familiar food, familiar customs, and also just great to be in such an inspiring place. When he was in Spillville that summer, he played the organ in the town church. He took in the sounds of local birds and was amazed really just by the vastness and the majesty of Iowa's prairies and forest. Also observing local Native American folks coming into town to sell things and also perform dances. All of these new experiences combined with the familiar comforts of home apparently made for a very fertile composing environment for Dvorak, because he wrote this quartet while he was there in just over 2 weeks, really blazingly fast for such a substantial work, about 25 minutes or so. The nickname of this quartet, the American Quartet, didn't come from the composer, but from listeners and music critics who immediately identified the quartet as clearly influenced by American music. And that's really exactly what it was, influenced by American music. Dvorak always very quick to point out that the music was written in the style of American music, but didn't include any direct quotations of American tunes. But still, many people do think you can hear the kind of unique musical influences from American spirituals and Native American drumming woven into this work, although the composer never really confirmed or denied anything specific in that area. Okay, lights are on stage now. The quartet looking to... Here they come. Taking the stage for Dvorak's American Quartet on Classical King. James Ennis, Amy Schwartz, Marietti Cheyenne Chen, Edward Aaron,

from Seattle Chamber Music Society on 98.1 Classical Kink. Dvorak's String Quartet number 12 in F major, the American Quartet by Dvorak. James Ennis, the violinist and artistic director of SCMS, performing there with violinist Amy Schwartz-Moretti, violist Cheyenne Chen, and Edward Aaron, the cellist. Performers leaving the stage now, but the audience is on their feet in Nordstrom Recital Hall at Benaroya Hall, so they'll probably come back out for another bow. Here they come. More appreciation from the audience. A sold-out crowd today at Nordstrom Recital Hall inside Benaroya Hall in downtown Seattle. I'm Seth Tompkins. Very glad to have been with you for today's special broadcast. Thank you for listening today to this SCMS performance. James Ennis is the artistic director. John Holloway, the executive director of SCMS. The SCMS recording engineer is Simon Kilm. Special thanks also to Andrew Collins, Andrew Jones, and Danny Hsu today. Broadcasts of Seattle Chamber Music Society on Classical King are presented by Patricia Tall-Takash and Gary Takash. Classical King's program director, Rory Lynch, and the chief engagement and content officer, Michelle Maesta Simonson, make these productions possible. Michelle also leading today's interview with CEO of SCMS, John Holloway, you heard earlier today. A third bow for the performers after that Dvorak. Lots of smiles from the stage. The on-site broadcast engineer today is Bill Levy, running the board back at the studio, Jason Frazier. Classical King is a proud partner of the Seattle Chamber Music Society. The next live performance broadcast from SCMS will be coming this Tuesday evening, when we'll be sharing a concert from Hodges Hall at Bainbridge Performing Arts on Bainbridge Island. That's Tuesday night at 7:30. Hopefully you can catch that one. Up soon this afternoon on Classical King, as the music continues, the celebrations of America's 250th continue with The Score with Edmund Stone. Part two of the series, 250 Years of Americana, continuing today on The Score. Movie music from The Score, beginning at 4 o'clock. Again, I'm Seth Tompkins. Thank you again so much for listening this afternoon. Have a great night.

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1: From the studios of All Classical Radio in Portland, Oregon, this is The Score, now celebrating 20 years of music in the movies. I'm Edmund Stone. America is 250 years old, historically quite young for a nation, but one whose history is filled with tremendous changes. Today on The Score, it's part two of Laughs American Style, featuring films that take a lighter look at the last half century or so of the continuing evolution of this society. Join me for music and memories from films such as Back to the Future, Don't Look Up, American Fiction, and more.

media has always influenced culture, but has not always reflected the audience that absorbs it. That changed in a major way in the 1970s, when Sesame Street visionary Jim Henson launched The Muppet Show. Henson's radical ideas of inclusivity and respect, treating people with compassion and focusing on the good in humanity, were a breath of fresh air. The Muppets weren't just for children, they were a vehicle for delivering a subtle, profound message about human interconnectedness to audiences of all ages. They celebrated the joys of diversity through pigs, frogs, monsters, bears, and a host of oddballs with which Americans fell in love. Henson believed in the power of the dream, that dreamers, idealists, and lovers are essential to bringing magic and meaning to a pragmatic, often cynical world. That philosophy is beautifully summed up by Kermit the Frog in the 1979 film The Muppet Movie. The collective are off to Hollywood to follow their dreams. Let's hear some from Kermit now.

That was Kermit the Frog, with a little help from Muppet creator Jim Henson, performing The Rainbow Connection from 1979's The Muppet Movie. Their message, that it is our differences that make us special, made a difference to kids of all ages. And it still does. America is a country, a community, that is still growing and changing. One of the best ways to look at how that journey is going is through the lens of comedy. In the 1985 movie, Back to the Future, we get to see how two generations of the McFly family cope with life in suburban America. Marty is convinced, as many teenagers may be, that his parents are impossibly ridiculous and life was much simpler a generation ago. When he is inadvertently transported back in time 30 years to 1955, he runs into his parents, who are teenagers themselves. We're treated to a delightful stereotype of life in the 50s, complete with family dinners, centered around black and white television and meatloaf, poodle skirts, and shiny convertibles designed for street cruising. Marty's life in 1985 features a loser brother who works at a fast food joint, the Uber 80s puffer vest, and a DeLorean as the time machine that runs on stolen plutonium. It's hard not to smile at how quaint we might feel both those times were, but it's comforting to know that some things, like underdogs and bullies, cool cars, and Doc Brown himself, never change. Let's time travel through America with the score by Alan Silvestri.

some of Alan Silvestri's music to the homage to two different generations of life in America, from 1985's Back to the Future. One might make an argument that the more things change, the more they remain the same. Somewhere in between those two slices of American pie of the mid-50s to the mid-80s, the feminist movement gained long overdue traction. While laws technically existed to provide greater equality for all, they were broadly ignored in many areas, from access to education, finances, and in the workplace. In 1980, the film 9 to 5 reflected the typical workplace culture, with women doing most of the heavy lifting, yet earning about 60% of what men did for the same work, and were systematically harassed. Megastars Dolly Parton, Jane Fonda, and Lily Tomlin portray co-workers in a male-dominated corporation where their boss is a, quote, sexist, egotistical, lying, hypocritical bigot, unquote. The film tackled the realities of workplace inequality and harassment, lightening up the serious matters with hilarious vignettes of revenge fantasies on their odious boss. More than 40 years on, it's still highly relatable. Dolly Parton wrote the iconic song while working on the set with her co-stars. Let's take a listen.

That, of course, was the amazing Dolly Parton performing her own composition, 9 to 5, for the film of the same name. Made in 1980, the movie highlighted the ongoing struggle for equality for women, and it still resonates today. Today, on The Score, we're taking a look back at some of the more recent history of this country's culture through the lens of comedies. American Hustle from 2013 is a screwball comedy played to deliciously funny excess, set to a mirrorball dazzling backdrop of the 1970s. Based on the notorious Abscam scandal of the era, an FBI sting operation which led to the conviction of 7 members of the U.S. House of Representatives and Senate for corruption, the film is a con movie that plays up the quirks of the 70s. From horrifically elaborate comb-overs to garish plaid jackets and disco-esque sequined fashions, it's a farcical look back at the time. The opening credits sum the film up pretty well. Some of this actually happened. The score featured pop music and an original score by Danny Elfman.

some of Danny Elfman's music to the 2013 film American Hustle, a comedy that hits the sweet spot between where corruption and buffoonery collide. The workplace hasn't always provided plenty of fodder for fun and farce. As times have changed, new twists on the culture of the corporate office have emerged, including ageism, or the adverse treatment of a worker based on their age. The 2015 film, The Intern, takes a light-hearted look at that shifting dynamic. Jules Austin, played by Anne Hathaway, is a 30-something online entrepreneur who has built her fashion site from zero to a multi-million dollar e-commerce empire. She wants to give back to the community and decides to hire seniors in this round of interns. 70-year-old widower Ben Whittaker, portrayed by Robert De Niro, becomes her new intern. As the tagline to the film says, experience never gets old. Theodore Shapiro wrote the score.

That was Love and Work from the 2015 film The Intern, composed by Theodore Shapiro for the charming comedy about the changing dynamics in the American workplace. America today is a cultural mosaic. Whether it's diverse cuisines or multilingual communities, the presence of varied backgrounds defines the modern American experience. The 2017 film, The Big Sick, is a romantic comedy based on the real-life relationship between Pakistani-born comedian Kumail Nanjiani and grad student Emily Gordon. They fall in love, but struggle as their cultures clash. Kumail has no interest in following his family's expectations, but he wants to please them. When Emily inevitably discovers that he's been hiding that other part of his life from her, they break up. But when Emily contracts a mysterious illness, the Big Sick, and is put in a medically induced coma to fight a rampant infection, Kumail rushes to her side and stays there. He has to put up with Emily's feisty parents, his own family, and wrestle with his true feelings. There's plenty of comedy. Kumail Nanjiani plays himself, and Ray Romano plays Emily's dad, and a great emotional vibe. The story was co-written by Nanjiani and Emily Gordon, with a score composed by Michael Andrews.

That was Voicemail from Emily from the 2017 film The Big Sick, based on the real-life romance between Kumail Nanjiani and Emily Gordon. It's a funny, sweet film that looks at the challenges of the acculturation gap many immigrants face trying to balance life between two cultures, and the amazing power of love. I'm Edmund Stone, creator, host, and producer of The Score. Still to come on part two of Laughs American Style, you'll hear music from fun movies about life in America today, including The Devil Wears Prada 2, Life, Larry, and the Pursuit of Unhappiness, and more. I hope you're enjoying this program's lighthearted celebration of the 250th birthday of this country. If you are, then please like and share it on your favorite social media. You can also send me your comments directly at thescore.org. I'd love to hear from you. 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

the Watergate scandal. His table tennis skills make him a kind of ambassador to China in the era of nascent ping-pong diplomacy. Forrest survives Hurricane Carmen on the mast of a ship which launched the Bubba Gump shrimp empire and makes him a millionaire. And we see him consoling and grieving for his beloved Jenny, who dies in the early years of the AIDS crisis. Alan Silvestri wrote a terrific score that beautifully condenses all the themes of the film, including the iconic floating feather motif.

some of Alan Silvestri's score to Forrest Gump from 1994. The film spans decades, and the lovable Forrest is not just a witness to some of the most poignant moments in recent

recent history, but in some cases he is a direct cause. Life today is changing at a remarkable pace. We're inundated with media, ads, and a slew of misinformation. The 2021 film, Don't Look Up, is a star-studded ensemble movie that frantically memes social attitudes toward the world being utterly destroyed by a killer comet. When two astrophysicists, played by Leonardo DiCaprio and Jennifer Lawrence, discover said comet hurtling toward Earth and calculate that the global collective, we, have exactly 6 months and 13 days to live, the film gets big laughs as it teeters toward farce. When the president, played by Meryl Streep, is pressured to come up with a way to handle the crisis, she creates a campaign to simply not look up. Nicholas Britell wrote and orchestrated the score.

That was Overture to Logic and Knowledge, composed by Nicholas Britell from 2021's Don't Look Up. The film is part political satire and part dark comedy, and much of the laughs are at our own expense. Today, on The Score, we're taking a look back at some of the more recent history of this country's culture through the lens of comedies. The 2023 film American Fiction is a whip-smart satire that looks at the concept of how we perceive ourselves in American society today. It's a witty, thoughtful story about respected college professor and published but struggling writer Thelonious Monk Ellison. Monk is fed up with books that pander to white people through stereotypical black trauma narratives. For cathartic release of his frustration, he writes a fake book under a pseudonym, layering it with abominably cliched characters to satirize how black stories are received in popular culture. Much to his surprise and dismay, the book becomes an instant success with options for film rights. Composer Laura Karpman created a score that was influenced by the legendary jazz pianist Thelonious Monk.

some of Laura Kaupman's score to the 2023 film American Fiction. The movie examines what cultural identity means to different people. Monk Ellison's fake book becomes wildly popular, the very thing he was lampooning with his fiction. I'm Edmund Stone, and in today's show, we are celebrating the many facets of what it means to be American and our society today. In 2026, The Devil Wears Prada 2 swept into theaters, bringing much of the original cast back together for a wickedly funny sequel. 20 years have passed, on the screen and in real life. Miranda Priestly, played to perfection by Meryl Streep, is still editor-in-chief of Runway magazine, but she now has to navigate the decline of the print industry. She struggles with modern workplace realities, such as budget cuts, corporate downsizing, and digital adaptation. Things have changed in the workplace. One of her new assistant's main jobs is to nudge Miranda at meetings every time she says something that HR would find inappropriate. Not that that stops her. Theodore Shapiro wrote the score.

That was Forever My Girl from 2026's The Devil Wears Prada 2, composed by Theodore Shapiro. The film brings back the oh-so-memorable ensemble of the original, and the chemistry is as sharp as ever. The movie is a light and breezy look at how the workplace continues to change. Sort of how fashions change. 2026 is, of course, the nation's 250th birthday. Comedian, actor, writer, director, and television producer Larry David brought all his talents to the streaming series Life, Larry, and the Pursuit of Unhappiness, an almost history of America, for the occasion. His broad, witty, and always funny style, which he honed through years of writing Seinfeld and his time on Saturday Night Live, tackles American history through sketches about prominent events through the past 2.5 centuries. The music to the HBO series, Life, Larry, and the Pursuit of Unhappiness, an almost history of America, has not yet been released, but I reached out to composer Jeff Cardone, who graciously provided us with some of his music to play on the score today.

some of Jeff Cardone's unreleased music to the 2026 HBO series Life, Larry and the Pursuit of Unhappiness, an almost history of America. Thank you, Jeff Cardone, for sending us some of your music to play on The Score today. The streaming series takes a satirical look at our nation's history through the series' quirky and offbeat sketches. But lest you think it's deriding this nation we all love, you might want to know that former President Barack Obama is an executive producer of the show. It's made with love and laughs. For 250 years, this country has meant many things to many people. Collectively, we have grown and changed. We are from many nations, races, and faiths. We continue to change, and change isn't always easy, but America can still be beautiful. Happy birthday, America. I now leave you in the furry paws of Fozzie the Bear, with some help from Frank Oz, singing America the Beautiful. Go for it, Foz.

0: 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The Score's executive producer is Fred Child. Production assistance is provided by Warren Black, Dylan Bodnarik, and Todd Dolanik. 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I'm your producer and host, Edmund Stone. Let's do this again soon.
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2: 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I'm David Wall, so glad to be hanging out with you and the music this evening. Ahead in about 20 minutes, some music that challenged even the great pianist Franz Liszt. First, though, we're going to hear from Johann Sebastian Bach. His Violin Concerto in E, performed by violinist Federico Agostini, joined by I Musici.